Euphonic Blues by Nancy Galbraith. Donald Runicles conducted the Pittsburgh Symphony Orchestra. The blues written to celebrate the centennial of the Carnegie Mellon School of Music in 2012 and first performed at Carnegie Mellon by the CMU Philharmonic and Ronald Zolman. Nancy Galbraith was born in Pittsburgh. She has taken on the post of music director and organist at Christ Lutheran Church, where her mother held the job. Together, they have provided nearly a century of church music leadership. Nancy Galbraith's uncle, Freeman Hoffman, was a violinist in the Pittsburgh Symphony. Her degrees in composition are from Ohio University and West Virginia University, with additional work at CMU, where she is a professor of composition. The Pittsburgh Symphony has previously performed 6 pieces by Nancy Galbraith. You are listening to Pittsburgh Symphony Radio. I'm Jim Cunningham. Pianist Stephen Huff joins Donald Runicles for the first piano concerto by Felix Mendelssohn.

It's a brilliant, in every sense of the word, 20 minutes. It's almost like a one-movement form in a way, because you get this kind of lead passage in the first movement that becomes the lead passage in after the second movement. It's full of fire. I think this is the thing that impressed me the most when I recorded them all, and I kept seeing con fuoco in the score with fire. And I think I counted 15 con fuocos in all of the orchestra and piano music of piano and orchestra music of Mendelssohn, and that seems to me a key to the piece. Not so much the leggero or the sort of feeling of elegance, which is certainly there, but this fire, this internal fire that you get in all of Mendelssohn's music that's underneath, and you know, it gives it that tremendous spirit. So I'm looking forward. I always enjoy playing this piece.

0: there was a very rich period for piano music, that sort of late classical, early romantic period. You think of composers such as Hummel and Moscheles, and then later people like Henry Hertz and so on. And it was Weber, of course, is another composer of that time. This kind of period when you can still sense the keyboard is the older style of piano. It has that light kind of brilliance, but it's moving in form and in harmony and in spirit into the more of the 19th century romantic flavor.
1: Your take on Felix Mendelssohn? We lost him much too soon, but such an amazing man, composer and musician, the all-rounder. He really had it all. Yeah. Conductor.
0: Wouldn't it be nice to have heard his improvising? Because apparently he was able to improvise amazing fugues and just do such extraordinary things.
1: Stephen Huff is about to play the Mendelssohn First, his greatest hit during his short lifetime. When Mendelssohn played it in London, he wrote that the audience went wild and declared it my best work. Here is Stephen Huff to play the Concerto in G minor, Opus 25 by Felix Mendelssohn. Donald Runicles conducts the Pittsburgh Symphony.

0: The Concerto in G Minor, Opus 25 by Felix Mendelssohn. Stephen Huff was our soloist. The Pittsburgh Symphony was conducted by Donald Runicles. Mendelssohn played his first concerto at its premiere in Munich on October 17, 1831. Mendelssohn died at age 38 on the 4th of November in Leipzig, Germany. He was said to be broken-hearted over his sister Fanny's death, but more recently, a letter has turned up suggesting that Mendelssohn may have found no more reason to live if he couldn't have the Swedish nightingale Jenny Lind as his own.
1: Apparently, Jenny Lind invited him to elope with her to America, according to some new evidence that surfaced. And apparently he was, you know, there was some sort of suicide bid. And I don't know quite how true this is, but it's quite interesting. And so I think there was probably more to Mendelssohn than we realized. But yeah, obviously the death of Fanny was a tremendous blow.
0: It's hard to imagine Felix Mendelssohn dying brokenhearted, given the fizzy, happy quality of so much of his music, but the human heart works in mysterious ways. Stephen Huff is a dual citizen of Great Britain and Australia. He was profiled in Vanity Fair magazine in May of 2014, where we find that he is Juilliard trained, won the prestigious Naumburg piano competition at age 21, and went on to win a MacArthur Genius Prize in 2001. America, he says gratefully, has been central to my life. Stephen Huff is a poet, professor, painter. His first London show of abstract expressionist style canvases sold well. He's a composer of two masses and other music, and he also blogs. He's written almost 600 wise and witty posts for The Telegraph since 2008, on topics ranging from Lou Reed to what it means to be a Catholic. This Heinz Hall audience has faith that we'll hear more music, and Stephen Huff is sitting down for an encore.

0: The Nocturne, Opus 9, Number 2, in E-flat major by Frédéric Chopin. An encore from Stephen Huff after he played the Mendelssohn First Piano Concerto with the Pittsburgh Symphony and Donald Runicles. Chopin wrote the Nocturne when he was 20. It is from a set of three Opus 9 Nocturnes, written between 1830 and 1832. They were dedicated to Madame Camille Pleyel. Stephen Huff played one of Chopin's most famous pieces. It turns up in movies, television, and video games. In 2013, it was heard in the TV series Mad Men, played by Sandy on the violin in the season 6 premiere episode. We've had euphonic blues in this Pittsburgh Symphony broadcast and pondered lovesick blues with Stephen Huff, our piano soloist. In the next few minutes, we'll have cosmic love from The Ring of the Nibelungen by Richard Wagner. I'm Jim Cunningham. Jacob Joyce and Moon Doe are the associate conductors who assist us in production of these broadcasts. Malia Turajo is the president and CEO of the Pittsburgh Symphony Orchestra. This program is distributed to public radio stations across America on PRX.
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0: It unfolds over 16 hours and most often requires at least 4 days in the opera house with dinner breaks. You'll hear Donald Runicles conduct highlights from Richard Wagner's Ring on Pittsburgh Symphony Radio. I'm Jim Cunningham. Donald Runicles has loved Wagner's music since he was a young man. He's conducted the complete Ring cycle with the San Francisco Opera and the Deutsche Oper Berlin, where he serves as music director. Donald Runicles has recorded a highly praised album of Wagner with the Staatskapelle Dresden earlier in his career. He chose the Wagner for maximum impact without singers.
1: We focus very much on where is the voice to be missed least. I mean, where so many of the lines, of course, the vocal lines, are carried in the orchestra. The excerpts that we recorded, some of whom, most of which we're doing here in Pittsburgh, were selected because they really are these orchestral highlights. The Ride of the Valkyries, for instance, although there are voices normally, many ladies with breastplates, it's all covered in the orchestra, so to speak. And of course, with the Funeral March, with the Rhine Journey, that is in the opera itself, purely orchestral. And it's also, in putting these pieces together, one has to have, I believe, for the audience, a feeling of a journey, a musical journey where, although you're taking excerpts put together, there is a feeling of some symphonic flow between the numbers, and that's how we arrived at it.
0: Here is Donald Runicles to conduct The Ride of the Valkyries from Die Walküre by Richard Wagner.

0: The Ride of the Valkyries from Die Walküre by Richard Wagner. Donald Runicles conducted the Pittsburgh Symphony Orchestra. The ride is heard at the beginning of Act 3. The nine warrior maidens of German mythology who ride through the air on their steeds are bringing heroes killed in battle to Valhalla.
1: I'd like to think, though, that when you hear it in the context of the ring, that is to say, in these concerts, that one will hear it a little differently, because so many of those motifs, of course, come back in the other excerpts we're doing, and I think it gives the Ride of the Valkyries just a little bit more weight and importance.
2: Forest murmurs, you can imagine the sunlight through the leaves, and you hear the bird song from the clarinet.
1: It still takes my breath away, just as what Richard Wagner was so... such modest means, just divided cello to the beginning, and then gradually this, as you imagine, this young man lying back in the grass, just looking up in that mottled sunlight, and and this constant feeling of the leaves rustling, and it's all there. And at the same time, and that's Richard Wagner's genius, that it isn't just a matter of portraying a scene, but it also has a lot to do with this young man's growing up. It has a lot to, the interplay of all the motives that we by that stage know. This is a young man who is really seeking his parents. He doesn't know who his parents are, and there is this feeling of, as he lies back and looks up and feels in this bosom, somehow he feels surrounded and enriched by this environment. And of course this is Sigmund Freud would have a field day with that.

0: Forest Murmurs from Siegfried. Music by Richard Wagner, with Donald Runicles conducting highlights from The Ring of the Nibelungen with the Pittsburgh Symphony Orchestra. Donald Runicles led the San Francisco Opera for 17 seasons, where he conducted two ring cycles. He was born in Edinburgh, Scotland. He spent summers assisting at the Bayreuth Festival. He last conducted the Pittsburgh Symphony in 1998, and he's had a long association with the Atlanta Symphony. We'll next hear Siegfried's Rhine Journey and funeral music, plus the immolation scene from Twilight of the Gods, Götterdämmerung, The Ring by Richard Wagner.
1: It's very evocative, and it's specifically that is a mini concerto for orchestra, what Richard Wagner does instrumentally. And as you say, yes, it's just there's a phenomenal use of the orchestra, also, as you imply, just how picturesque, this programmatic, the sensing the... this man, this fearless young man, in his journey, and you hear immediately when he's reached the shores of the River Rhine. You hear immediately as he gets on his boat, and the surge of the water, the surge of the current, it's just masterful, and I never get tired of it.

0: Three excerpts from The Ring by Richard Wagner. The final opera, Götterdämmerung, Twilight of the Gods. Donald Runicles conducted the Pittsburgh Symphony in the immolation scene, Siegfried's Rhine Journey, and funeral music. The immolation scene provided musical signature motives for Brunhilde, Siegfried, the cursed Rheingold, and Valhalla. We heard Brunhilde light the funeral pyre, the flickering flames of the god of fire, Loga, and the Rhine maidens as the Rhine overflows its banks.
1: One of the most special things I find about that ending is that it really does, you do have the sense of a purification. That as the waters subside and you're left seeing, however you imagine a redeemed, purified world, you feel as if the final theme, this love theme, if you like, has this enormously purifying and there is very much that feeling of we could now begin this opera all over again with this cleansing. Ending and my goodness, yes, 15 hours later, I could do it all over again.
0: Donald Runicles conducted highlights from The Ring by Richard Wagner with the Pittsburgh Symphony. Wagner's music carries with it great power and beauty, but it also has negative connotations if you cannot separate Wagner the man from his music. Wagner was someone you wouldn't want your daughter to date. He was anti-Semitic, and he became a darling of Adolf Hitler and the National Socialist regime.
1: Obviously, so much of the interest in Richard Wagner has to do with this very complicated human being that he indeed was, and a very opportunistic composer. And along the way, he made it very clear that he, whether it was through envy, through jealousy, through professional motives, really was quite anti-Semitic. And I think that is absolutely something that has and will continue to absorb the German audiences, because we all are fully aware of what that led to, which is not for a moment to suggest that it's Richard Wagner's fault, but his music was taken, as we know, by the National Socialists, and it was their soundtrack, so to speak. In coming to terms with the political and social pasts in Germany, one has to come to terms with what did the Nazis use through their unbelievable propaganda machine, and it was so often the music, the Führer's favorite music, Richard Wagner. And it has done Richard Wagner's music a huge disservice.
0: Richard Wagner has been a staple of the Pittsburgh Symphony's repertoire for over 120 years. It seems there is more to come. We're going to have an encore.

0: You heard an encore from the Pittsburgh Symphony Orchestra and Donald Runicles, the prelude to Act 3 of Lohengrin. During Wagner's lifetime, Lohengrin was the most frequently performed of all his operas. By the late 19th century, Wagner's Lohengrin had gained almost cult status among the musical elite after it was first performed in Weimar in 1850 with Franz Liszt conducting. In 1893, the prominent New York music critic Henry T. Finck described Lohengrin as the most popular work in the world's operatic repertory. The Pittsburgh Symphony played the prelude to Act 3 as an encore on several European tour concerts, including the tour to Europe in the fall of 2013. The Pittsburgh Symphony has recorded Richard Wagner's music with three music directors, Lauren Mazel, Fritz Reiner, and William Steinberg. Before this Pittsburgh Symphony radio program goes up in smoke, we have proof that Donald Runicles knows his way around the open flame. He appeared on an internet-based program cooked up by a horn-playing member of the Berlin Philharmonic, British-born Sarah Willis, with her series Prelude and Food.
1: She had this idea of bringing some of her friends, who happened to be performers, together for a cooking show. Where she would, in advance of this, ask if there were any specific recipes that we like to do. I have one recipe that I can do. Not only did we give a little, perform a little music, but then we actually sat down and ate what I had cooked. I was a little dubious to start with, but I can't believe how much interest there is in this. And I think Sarah is brilliant at this because it's breaking down these misconceptions of artists and what do they do. Well, yes, we also cook and we enjoy a good glass of wine, and I think it humanizes, if you like, a little bit our profession. And she's had Simon Rattle has done one of those shows, she's done a few, and it's very popular.
0: Sarah Willis tells us that Donald Runicles is an excellent pianist, an ex-French horn player, and he was worried he'd bitten off more than he could chew with his famous Wyoming shrimps. He brought Massimo Giordano, an Italian tenor and star of the opera stage, who made Sarah blush madly during his serenade in the Prelude and Food kitchen. Also in the kitchen, Anna Smirnova, the Russian mezzo-soprano who says garlic is good for the voice. Her voice is so powerful that the wine glasses were vibrating during her kitchen aria. Let's visit the kitchen for a moment. You'll hear Donald Runicles arrive at the door with a Guten Abend. A pianist plays Wagner. Donald Runicles scolds his soprano, Anna, for chopping pieces of red pepper that were too big. They must be extra klein, he says. The maestro struggles with the garlic press, and Sarah Willis plays an operatic fanfare for her guests.

0: Hi, and welcome to our kitchen. Tonight, we're cooking to the beat with a very, very fine conductor. Welcome, Donald Runicles.
1: Guten Abend,
0: come in.
1: They're playing my tune.
0: They're playing your song. Hi, welcome, Donald.
1: I brought you some. Brought
0: me some stuff.
1: There.
0: Oh, thank you so much.
1: I thought you'd
0: appreciate
1: that.
0: Flowers for the lady. Let me take that.
1: It's too heavy.
0: Put it on
1: the
0: table.
1: By the time we finish eating
0: this. Put it on the table. Say hi to, give me your hat. Say hi to your guests.
1: It's mixed up, you don't really taste it very much.
0: Okay.
1: So we put that in.
0: Okay.
1: And then we're going to put
0: and
1: a little bit of...
2: Kochlöffel.
1: Do we have a spoon to mix? Because this is now going to be ready in a couple of minutes.
0: Okay.
1: Because the shrimp go very quickly indeed.
0: I just have to get my revenge on Massimo.
1: So,
0: that might be
1: I'm going to turn this off.
0: It's off.
1: Is it off?
0: It's fine.
1: You sure?
0: There you go. Right, off we go to the table. Okay. You get the throne, I get another.
1: Did you get the broccoli?
0: Enjoy. This is true art. Ein Schluck zum Anstoßen. Philip, I would say we say cheers.
1: How about
0: you
1: Libiamo?
0: Say cheers here, and we are going to have a little flourish. In your honor.
1: There you are.

An excerpt from Sarah Willis' Prelude and Food, the internet series in which she invites musical friends to visit her kitchen to share a favorite recipe. You'll find a link to the Prelude and Fugue website on the Pittsburgh Symphony Radio page. You may be interested to know that Rheingold Beer has a connection to Pittsburgh. I'll tell you all about it in a few minutes. First, let's spend the balance of the hour listening to former music director William Steinberg conduct music from Das Rheingold. Time magazine in the September 11, 1964 issue reported that conductor William Steinberg is a threat to American musical tradition. For one thing, he is downright chummy with his Pittsburgh Symphony musicians. For another, he blatantly delights in performing, quote, the music nobody wants to play, nobody wants to conduct, and nobody wants to hear, unquote. William Steinberg was a great Wagnerian. Here he is with the Pittsburgh Symphony conducting The Entrance of the Gods into Valhalla from Wagner's Das Rheingold.

The Entrance of the Gods into Valhalla from Richard Wagner's opera Das Rheingold. You heard the Pittsburgh Symphony Orchestra with William Steinberg on May 1, 1963 at the Soldiers and Sailors Memorial Hall in Pittsburgh. Certainly William Steinberg is there with the gods on Valhalla. Steinberg was named Man of the Year in 1964 by the Pittsburgh Jaycees, this following his triumphant 1964 11-week tour of Europe and the Middle East. One judge said that no man in history had ever told or sold the city of Pittsburgh's story more effectively. On March 16, 1966, Steinberg was given an honorary doctorate from the University of Pittsburgh. He'd already received an honorary doctorate from Carnegie Institute of Technology in 1954, and he received an honorary doctorate from Duquesne University in 1964. That same year, Steinberg was given a star on the Hollywood Walk of Fame. It's still there, and I photographed and rested on the spot for a while. William Steinberg led the Pittsburgh Symphony for nearly a quarter of a century. He died in 1978. Earlier on this Pittsburgh Symphony Radio broadcast, we heard Euphonic Blues by Nancy Galbraith, the Mendelssohn Piano Concerto No. 1 with Stephen Huff, and Highlights from the Ring by Richard Wagner. Music director of the Deutsche Oper Berlin,

The chief conductor of the BBC Scottish Symphony and music director of the Grand Teton Festival in Jackson, Wyoming, we had guest conductor Donald Runicles. I'm Jim Cunningham, ready to dig into some Sauerbraten in the German spirit. Pittsburgh played a role in creating Rheingold beer, and the German Music and Friendship Society on the north side, the Teutonia Männerchor, still provides Gemütlichkeit on that side of the Allegheny River. Rheingold beer had its start in Pittsburgh before becoming popular in New York. Michael Winter, formerly of Pittsburgh, was the owner. He, along with his two brothers, Wolfgang and Aloysius, originally came to America from Bavaria. They settled in Pittsburgh in 1873, and 10 years later, the three brothers began their brewing business here in the city. In 1899, they sold it to the Pittsburgh Brewing Company and left for New Jersey. In New Jersey, they created the Orange Brewing Company, and before you know it, Rheingold beer was a success all the way through the late 1970s. Rheingold beer may have left Pittsburgh, but we had Old Frothing Slosh, the pale stale ale with the foam on the bottom. We do have fun, especially when you are around Pittsburgh Symphony Radio. I hope you'll return next week, same time and place, for a concert by the Pittsburgh Symphony. Brian Savar is the program and production manager of WQED-FM. He assembles these programs. Harold F. Chambers III is the recording and mastering engineer at Hines Hall. 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I'm Jim Cunningham. Until we meet again, auf Wiedersehen.

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4: I thought the pieces actually went really well together. It's only when you start to rehearse them and you hear the sounds going from one piece to another whether there's a good eventual effect from the pieces comes clear. And I was really thrilled. I thought the program worked very well. Three different pieces from three different lands.

0: Music from three different lands, which make a beautiful sound world in Pittsburgh, Pennsylvania, with Sir Mark Elder, guest conductor, and the Pittsburgh Symphony. Jim Cunningham with you for Sibelius, Pohjola's Daughter. Principal Oboe Cynthia Coleto de Almeida plays the Vaughan Williams Oboe Concerto, and we'll hear Shostakovich's final thoughts, his Symphony No. 15. 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Here's Sir Mark Elder to introduce the first music, Pohjola's Daughter by Jean Sibelius.
1: Ladies and gentlemen, good evening. It's lovely to see you all here, and I'm so glad that so many of you have come to share this program tonight. Sibelius, of course, is very well known for his violin concerto, isn't he, and his wonderful seven symphonies. But apart from that, he wrote a really large number of very attractive, colorful Finnish tone poems about different stories, different personalities. The one we're going to play you now is quite an early work, but it's full of the zest of life and the confidence of a young man. It's called Pohjola's Daughter. It's a very beautiful piece because it tells a story through music. Not all music does that. The composer sets out to write a piece of pure music that comes from his fantasy. But this particular story was really important to Sibelius, and it comes from the Kalevala, which is the collection of old stories and myths that came out in the 19th century in Finland. And it concerns an attempt at a relationship. The man at the heart of it is a great mythic figure in Finland, and his name, I think, is Väinämöinen. And at the beginning, the cello tells us that the story's taking off once upon a time. And then the music moves forward, you'll notice, and that describes him in his sledge, with his dogs, presumably, pushing over the snow, getting faster and faster. Beautiful writing for the orchestra, for the brass particularly. But suddenly the music changes, and he sees there in front of him in the sky a rainbow, perfect rainbow, and on this rainbow sits a beautiful girl. And she's spinning. She's spinning a wonderful golden coke. And he is so struck that he stops and he calls to her, he calls out to her and begs her to come down so that he can get to know her. And this conversation doesn't get very far because Pohjola's daughter is not interested in this huge, great mythic figure. And they have a bit of a set to. This is all clearly in the music. And she says, all right, if you can do one or two things for me, then I'll come down. And the first is that you've got to make a boat out of the pieces of my spindle. So she deliberately sets him an impossible task. So he thinks, well, I'd better try, because she is very, very beautiful. And the music gets faster and more furious as he struggles to achieve this rather unexpected task. And he fails. Of course, he can't do it. So she dismisses him, he jumps in the sledge, and rides off into the distance, forgetting her and trying to put behind him this moment in his life. And the music soars at the end, the whole orchestra singing the tune associated with her. But then suddenly, the music vanishes. And if you've never heard this piece before, I do hope that you'll find a lot to enjoy in it. And if you think the story is different and you hear in the music different things, that's fine. So here we go, Pohjola's Daughter.

0: Music by Jean Sibelius, his Pohjola's Daughter, Opus 49. Played by the Pittsburgh Symphony Orchestra with Sir Mark Elder, guest conductor. Sibelius conducted the first performance of his Pohjola's Daughter, that was December 29, 1906, in St. Petersburg.
1: You know, the British took him to their hearts very early on. We didn't have our own great symphonists at the end of the 19th century. And when Sibelius started to write his own symphonies that had such power and melodic force and originality, I think the British public were really happy to welcome him and to accept him with open arms. And then, of course, there was Elgar writing his great symphonic pieces, not just the symphonies. You know that they both appeared in the same concert as one part of the Three Choirs Festival. I think Sibelius came to conduct Luonnotar. I'm not sure about that. I think it was Luonnotar. And Elgar was there to conduct Falstaff, one of his great orchestral pieces. And they never met. Nobody introduced them.
0: Along with the three symphonies of Sir Edward Elgar, the great English symphonist is Ralph Vaughan Williams. Sir Mark Elder is a noted interpreter of Vaughan Williams' music. He's recorded all nine of the symphonies. His soloist in the Vaughan Williams Oboe Concerto, which you'll hear next, is the principal oboe of the Pittsburgh Symphony, Cynthia Coleto de Almeida.
1: It's a deceptive piece, and by that I mean, when you look at it on the page, you think that, oh, well, it all seems pretty straightforward. But actually, when you come to rehearse it and really think about how beautiful the music can be, it needs a lot of care. And Vaughan Williams was one of these composers who didn't write detailed instructions for every note, like Elgar did or like Mahler did, you know. You have to make some choices. You have to decide how you think the music needs to be phrased, how you think it should be balanced. And we did three rehearsals for it. And I was really glad because it meant that everybody was into the piece. And we were into it with our wonderful soloist, has a very personal view of it.
0: Sir Mark Elder told me he loved working with Cynthia Coleto de Almeida, who played the concerto some years ago and has given the only previous Pittsburgh Symphony performance. The Vaughan Williams is a very personal onstage experience for the solo oboe of the Pittsburgh Symphony.
2: It's an honor to play a great concerto like this with this orchestra. First came into contact with it, well, as a student, I heard my teacher play it with the Philadelphia Orchestra, and I knew I had to learn that piece. It's so beautiful. But I didn't perform it with professionally until the Pittsburgh Symphony, January of 1996, and I haven't performed it since then. So I must tell you, I'm not 37 years old anymore. And it's a very interesting introspective experience to play the exact same notes you did when you were 37 years old, when your children were 1 and 3 years old, and now at my age as a senior citizen, a veteran of this great orchestra, and I see the notes, but they look different to me. The phrases seem even more different to me because of my life experience, both as a mother and as a musician. There's no greater experience than playing in the Pittsburgh Symphony your whole career, almost your whole career, and learning from your friends, the great artists who come as soloists, and the great conductors who are musicians who teach us.
0: Here is music written during the Second World War with a gentle English calm. Cynthia Coleto de Almeida is the principal oboe and the soloist in Ralph Vaughan Williams' Oboe Concerto.

The Concerto in A Minor by Ralph Vaughan Williams with the Pittsburgh Symphony Orchestra. The soloist was Cynthia Coleto de Almeida, principal oboe of the orchestra. She was appointed by Lauren Mazel in 1991. Before Pittsburgh, she was in Philadelphia as the associate principal oboe under Ricardo Muti, 1989 to 1991. Cindy has a degree from the University of Michigan, her Master's of Music at Temple University, where she studied with Richard Woodhams, oboist of the Philadelphia Orchestra. She has appeared as a soloist in Pittsburgh on many occasions, playing Mozart, Richard Strauss, J.S. Bach, and she's had music written for her by Leonardo Ballada, Lucas Richman, and Alan Fletcher. Cynthia Coleto de Almeida's solo CDs include Classic Discoveries for Oboe, Mist Over the Lake, and Silver and Gold. Here is Cynthia Coleto de Almeida from her most recent recording, Three Rivers Trios, Arabian Air by Heinrich Mulba. Cynthia is joined by Pittsburgh Symphony Principal Horn William Caballero and keyboard artist Rodrigo Ojeda.

0: The Air Arab, or Arabian Air, by Heinrich Mulba. It was Cynthia Coleto de Almeida playing the oboe with William Caballero horn and Rodrigo Ojeda piano. Cindy is associate teaching professor of oboe at Carnegie Mellon University School of Music. She joined the faculty there in 1991. We heard her play the Vaughan Williams Oboe Concerto. Leon Goossens gave the world premiere on September 30th, 1944, with Sir Malcolm Sargent conducting the Royal Liverpool Orchestra. I asked Sir Mark Elder what he thought of Leon Goossens. His playing had a big effect.
1: Immense. He took the ability of the oboe to another level, didn't he? And he made a great contribution through his personality, through what he did. He was a leading man, as it were, and he was very well known. And that was great for music in the country.
0: Here is Leon Goossens from his EMI Angel recording, The Art of Leon Goossens. It's music by the Australian composer F.S. Kelly.

0: Music by F.S. Kelly, Jig from the Serenade, Opus 7. You heard Gerald Moore Piano with Leon Goossens Oboe. F.S. Kelly, the Australian composer, was around until 1916. Leon Goossens was part of a famous musical family. His uncle was Eugene Goossens, who guest conducted the Pittsburgh Symphony in 1937 at the invitation of Fritz Reiner. Eugene Goossens served as music director in Cincinnati from 1927 to 1932. Still to come in this Pittsburgh Symphony radio broadcast, Sir Mark Elder conducts the 15th Symphony by Dmitri Shostakovich. Jim Cunningham here. Moon Doe and Jacob Joyce are associate conductors with the Pittsburgh Symphony. They help in preparing these broadcasts. The president and CEO of the orchestra is Melia Turanjo. I hope you'll write a note. 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

0: Some final thoughts from Dmitri Shostakovich, his 15th symphony with the Pittsburgh Symphony and guest conductor Sir Mark Elder. Jim Cunningham with you. Shostakovich wrote his 15th in 1971. It was first heard a year later, conducted by his son Maxim in Moscow. Sir Mark Elder is on stage at Heinz Hall to introduce the last symphony by Shostakovich.
1: We're going to play you now the last symphony that Dmitri Shostakovich wrote at the end of his life. When he came to the end of his life, he was very physically weak, but his will to write great music never left him. Now, this symphony, for a man who was very ill and weak and had a heart attack, and there was another one to come, I seem to remember, is an incredible statement of his belief. It's a strange work because of the contrasts. It has four movements, lasts about three quarters of an hour, and each movement is so different in character. But that was part of the things that he believed in. He wanted everybody to think about his music and to feel it with him. And of course, the KGB and the establishment under Stalin would make very superficial judgments and ask him what he meant. But he would say things, but he would never say, no, this music is about this. He always said, well, I think for the people who can hear, it's pretty obvious what the music is saying. Because what he was trying to do was to reach out to his fellow men and cry with them and for them. The first movement is fascinating because it's very fast, it's very brilliant. It contains a quotation from a very, very famous piece of music, the William Tell Overture, just a fleeting little memory of it. And it seems that there's a childlike quality about it. And he said, yeah, it's like we're in a toy shop. If this is a toy shop, this first movement, I beg, what's happening to the children? I mean, there's such sadness and violence in this music as well. Then the second movement is full of the music of prisoners on their way to a gulag, singing to each other, these Russian folk songs, as it were. So you see what I mean, that the contrast, the emotional language of this music is huge. And I wouldn't want to say it's about this. What I would say is listen with open ears, listen with an open heart, and take from it what you want, what you believe is there. The end of this symphony is famous because of the way he writes for the percussion instruments, the way he seems to want to say something otherworldly. And people have invented reasons about what these noises mean. And you wait, it's extraordinary. If you've never heard it before, the end of the symphony is magical and strange and slightly spooky. But that was his way. And he left us with a wonderful corpus of music that is getting played all over the world now. And I think he's one of the most important 20th century figures. So if you are hearing it for the first time, and I imagine some of you perhaps are, the orchestra, I think, hasn't played it for a very long time, just open your minds and don't worry. If there's an angry bit, okay, accept. Music can be angry. If there's a beautiful, quiet bit, enjoy it. So here we go. Shostakovich's last symphony.

0: The Symphony No. 15 in A, Opus 141 by Dmitri Shostakovich. It was the Pittsburgh Symphony with guest conductor Sir Mark Elder. Associate conductor Donald Johannes led the first performance of the 15th in December of 1974 at Heinz Hall. Charles Dutoit conducted it in 1992, and this was its third performance with Sir Mark Elder. Dmitri Shostakovich referenced Wagner, quoted the William Tell Overture by Rossini, used lots of unusual percussion effects. What does it all mean?
1: I don't have any answers. The little flute solo at the beginning, you know, those few notes, actually in German, if you put those notes into German, spell out Sasha. And I think that was one of his grandson's names. Maxim's son was called Dmitri, but perhaps his other name was Sasha, perhaps his nickname was Sasha. But is da-da-da-bum-ba makes Sasha, which is lovely. It's just a secret signal to his grandson. But he loved those sorts of signals. All his life, his music is full of them. And he had such a wicked sense of humour, you know, throughout all this adversity and suffering and uncertainty that they all had, the nation had, under Stalin. He kept his sense of the bizarre. He kept his sense of the macabre, black humour, you know, which he did so well. And the emotional graph of this extraordinary work is huge. We go to so many different places. Just when you think, you know, this calm, serene music, and then there's an explosion of what I think is anger or despair.
0: Sir Mark Elder, Pittsburgh Symphony guest conductor. Sir Mark was born in Hexham, Northumberland in 1947. He studied music at Corpus Christi College in Cambridge as a choral scholar, was music director of the English National Opera from 1979 to 1993, principal guest of the BBC Symphony Orchestra and the City of Birmingham Symphony Orchestra in the early 90s. Sir Mark was music director of the Rochester Philharmonic from 1989 to 1994, but he is best known for his quarter century with the Halle Orchestra in Manchester, England. He waved goodbye from the podium at the end of the 23-24 season with an emotional concert there. He's now conductor emeritus of the Halle Orchestra, and he's taken on a new appointment. He'll be music director of the orchestra in Valencia, Spain, starting that role in 2025. Sir Mark was knighted in 2008, and he was appointed commander of the Order of the British Empire in 1989. Earlier in this broadcast, we heard him conduct the Vaughan Williams Oboe Concerto, and I mentioned that he recorded all nine of the Vaughan Williams symphonies. I asked him what sort of a guy Ralph Vaughan Williams was.
1: He was a remarkable person. He had great charisma, and if you see the photographs from the early part of his life, you know, when he was in full maturity, but before the end of his life came, he was very tall and had an incredible personality. And he was particularly attractive to women generally. You know, he was an extremely friendly and communicative man. And he did so much for all sorts of British music. And he wasn't a real convinced churchgoer, but he made this English hymnal. He gave us all the hymns that we sing week after week. He put them together in a book. He was very dedicated to everybody's musical experience. And Michael Kennedy, who was a great friend of mine, the writer about so much of great English music, he told me that he was the greatest human being he ever met. That he was an amazing man, and he had great inner strength. He was a great man of his country, and from that point of view, of course, the work that he did to gather folk song at that time, the beginning of the 20th century, was incredibly important. With one or two other people, they scoured the country for these beautiful songs that had been in individual communities for such a long time, and that took him into different parts of the country, and he made his own versions of them in the works that he wrote. I think he's definitely a great composer. I think at the turn of that century, into the 20th century, there was him, there was Elgar, and there was Delius. And I think they were the three giants.
0: Sir Mark Elder, talking about Ralph Vaughan Williams. Sir Mark's colleague, Sir Neville Mariner, was an enthusiast for Ralph Vaughan Williams, too. He recorded the London Symphony, the second, with the Academy of St. Martin in the Fields, and he conducted it on one of his visits to Hinds Hall.

0: The Second Symphony, known as the London Symphony by Ralph Vaughan Williams, with Sir Neville Mariner conducting the Pittsburgh Symphony Orchestra. That performance took place at Hines Hall on the 20th of May, 2005. Sir Mark Elder conducted Vaughan Williams' Oboe Concerto with Cynthia Colado de Almeida, the principal oboe of the orchestra, earlier in this broadcast. We started with Pohjola's Daughter by Jean Sibelius. We heard Heinrich Mulba's Air Arab, Opus 77, with William Caballero, Cynthia Colado de Almeida, and Rodrigo Ojeda. We heard a jig by F.S. Kelly, played by Leon Goossens and Gerald Moore. And to close, the Shostakovich Symphony No. 15. I'm Jim Cunningham. I hope you'll write. My email address is jcunningham@wqed.org. I'll send you a souvenir of our time together. 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Brian Savar puts them all together. He's the program and production manager at WQED-FM. The recording and mastering engineer for this program is Harold F. Chambers III. Thank you so much for joining me. I look forward to being with you again soon.
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0: Now is the time for Pittsburgh Symphony Radio, Manfred Honeck, music director, and Renee Fleming in a gala concert that began the 2023 season at Hines Hall. Jim Cunningham with bow tie, but you can wear smoking jacket, baggies, flip-flops, come as you are. Pittsburgh Symphony Radio is supported by the musicians of the Pittsburgh Symphony. The voices of today, Carlos Simon and Gloria Isabel Ramos Triano, with new favorites, a song that celebrates the diva herself, Till There Was You from The Music Man, a pirate dance, and a feeling that the world is a great place. Now is the time. You can see Renee Fleming's Tchaikovsky Eugene Onegin on YouTube in a Live from Lincoln Center episode and in a Met broadcast. Renee will be on stage in just a few minutes, but first, the Polonaise from Eugene Onegin by Tchaikovsky. Manfred Honeck conducts the Pittsburgh Symphony Orchestra.

0: Peter Ilyich Tchaikovsky, Polonaise from the opera Eugene Onegin. Manfred Honeck conducted the Pittsburgh Symphony Orchestra. The Now Is the Time Gala is underway, from a Polonaise to a ring shout. Heinz Hall presents next a composer who is not yet 40 years old, Carlos Simon.
1: Good evening and welcome. It is wonderful to see all of you. I am so happy that you are here with us tonight to celebrate. At the age of just 37 years old, Carlos Simon is one of these gifted young composers. Just this year, he wrote a set of four Black American dances. We would like to showcase the first of the four dances, this one called Ring Shout.

0: Ring Shouts by Carlos Simon from Four Black American Dances. The Pittsburgh Symphony Orchestra was conducted by Manfred Honeck. Carlos Simon was born April 13, 1986 in Washington, D.C. It's his home, though he grew up in Atlanta, Georgia. The Four Black American Dances were written in 2022, commissioned by the Boston Symphony with Andres Nelson's music director. Carlos Simon's introduction to classical music came from his grandmother's enthusiasm when he was just 10. She bought him a Masterpieces of Classical Music CD, which included the Allegretto movement of Beethoven's Seventh Symphony. By high school, Carlos Simon took for granted he could be a classical pianist and composer. He also experimented with making electronic music and sounds on his computer. He went to Georgia State University and Morehouse College, studying piano and composition. He earned his doctorate in music from the University of Michigan, where his teachers included Michael Daugherty and Evan Chambers. Hines Hall is just a short walk from the home of the Pittsburgh Pirates, PNC Park, in the Golden Triangle. Manfred Honeck had the Pirates in mind when he added the Dance of the Pirates and the love theme and dance from the ballet Spartacus by Aram Khachaturian to the gala plan.
1: Up next are two short works by composer Aram Khachaturian, one of the first composers to write music for films. The first is the famous love scene from his ballet Spartacus. And we follow this with the Dance of the Pirates from the same ballet. I hear that this is a new favorite of our friends across the river at PNC Park.

0: Music by Aram Khachaturian, the second suite from Spartacus, the Adagio of Spartacus in Phrygia, and the Dance of the Pirates. Manfred Honeck conducted the Pittsburgh Symphony on opening night. Now is the time, the first night gala for 2023. Manfred Honeck is now in his 16th season as music director. The gala is the most important fundraising event of the year, with revenue of over $1 million. Now is the time for a special guest. Here is Manfred Honeck to introduce Renee Fleming.
1: And now, the moment we have been waiting for nearly four decades, she has captivated audiences around the world with her stunning voice, artistry, and stage presence. From the greatest opera houses to the Olympic Games and the Super Bowl, from the Kennedy Center's honors to Broadway, she is one of the most beloved and celebrated singers of our time. And as a Western Pennsylvania native herself, we are truly proud to call her a wonderful and dear friend of the Pittsburgh Symphony Orchestra. Please join me in welcoming to the stage the one and only Renee Fleming.
0: Renee Fleming will introduce three operatic specialties, music by Francesco Celea from Adriana Lecouvreur, and we'll hear the other La Boheme by Leon Cavallo, not quite as well known as Puccini's. Renee Fleming will also sing O Mio Bambino Caro from Puccini's Gianni Schicchi.
2: Thank you. I'm so happy to be here. The theater looks absolutely gorgeous, as it always does. I'm starting with three Italian arias, which is the foundation of my art form, which is opera. And the first one is absolutely exquisitely beautiful and based on this character, Adriana Lecouvreur. But I am really fond of thinking about opera plots and sometimes how, let's just say, how many singers are in the audience? Okay, well, then this plot won't surprise you at all. The mezzo-soprano kills the soprano in this opera. Some people are applauding. Okay, I'm not surprised about that. And she it's with flowers. She answers the door and says, oh, thank you. But it's absolutely beautiful aria. And then the second one is, there's another bit of jealousy in this one, which is that Leoncavallo and Puccini both set La Boheme, which is probably, well, it may be the most beloved opera, most popular opera. They were really good friends before then. And then that was the end of that, because Puccini, it didn't premiere that well, but very quickly it caught on and it's still incredibly popular. But this is a charming, sweet aria from Leoncavallo's version. And the third aria is, I think, the most extraordinary opera that I perform. I try to do it on every concert. O mio bambino caro, which is the girl who says to her father, I'm in love with this boy and I'm going to marry him. And if you don't let me marry him, I'm jumping off the bridge. And it's just foolproof.

0: We heard O Mio Bambino Caro, music by Giacomo Puccini from the opera Gianni Schicchi. It's a favorite of audiences everywhere, and René Fleming, especially when René Fleming is singing. We also heard music from La Bohème, not by Puccini, but by Ruggero Leoncavallo. And René Fleming started with Francesco Celaya singing Adriana Lecouvreur. René Fleming was born in Western Pennsylvania. René Fleming has lots of Western Pennsylvania ties. Her husband is from Pittsburgh. She spoke about her first years in Ridgeway, Pennsylvania, and then her life in Indiana, Pennsylvania, the birthplace of actor Jimmy Stewart.
1: Well, I was only born there, so not very long. I was born there in my mother's senior year in college, and at a time when women weren't allowed to graduate if they were pregnant. So because the president of the school was my father's uncle, they made an exception, and I think ultimately this all changed, you know. But fortunately, I heard the early education of my parents. So then I was in Ridgeway, Pennsylvania, and then we eventually moved to Rochester, New York. But I have to say, I married into Pittsburgh as well, because my family's from Pittsburgh, but so is his.
2: Ridgeway, Pennsylvania, too?
1: Yes.
2: Oh, do you have any memories of these towns?
1: I do. I remember fishing everywhere, Johnstown. You know, the Flemings are also in the central part of the state, and so I have very strong memories of all of them.
2: But you were young, very young when you left.
1: We left when I was in second grade.
2: Uh-huh.
1: Yeah.
2: Well, that's marvelous. Have you been back at all?
1: I went, actually, for the first time since my birth back to Indiana not that long ago, and had a wonderful reunion, got the key to the town, and saw the hospital where I was born. So, yeah, it was really fun.
2: Did you go back to the original house? Did you see the street address?
1: Well, I don't know. They were in dorms, I assume, when they were in school. Now, Ridgeway, I think the house is still there. I think it was on the market recently, and I know because my name came up in the Google. And I have very strong memories of that house. All the beautiful woodwork and this wide staircase. It's a doctor's house, I think, that my parents were renting in.
2: Plus, Indiana, Pennsylvania is the home of the great actor Jimmy Stewart. Have you been to the museum?
1: Absolutely. That's something I did when I was there. Wouldn't have missed it.
0: René Fleming will be back on stage shortly, but the Now is the Time gala continues with another living composer who's written music just for the Pittsburgh Symphony, Gloria Isabel Ramos Triano, her Amazon. Manfred Honeck has a picture in his mind of a box at the doorstep of his family home in Austria, having been ordered from Amazon by his wife Christiana. But the Amazon you are about to hear is Greek. The music written in 2021, it's inspired by the Amazon figures of Greek mythology. Ramos Triano says, "We all have images of those high-spirited women, as strong and tough as men, vigorous and effective, yet who also show their feminine emotions. Amazon serves as a tribute not only to those mythical women, but also to women today who are struggling or fighting in various ways."

Amazon by Gloria Isabel Ramos Triano, played by the Pittsburgh Symphony Orchestra. Manfred Honeck conducted. The music director of the Pittsburgh Symphony also introduced the West Coast premiere of Amazon in San Francisco in June of 2023. Adding to the festive mood at Heinz Hall, a conga line from Arturo Marquez, his Conga del Fuego Nuevo. Here's Manfred Honeck to conduct the Pittsburgh Symphony Orchestra.

Conga del Fuego Nuevo. Arturo Marques was the composer. Now is the time with a living Mexican composer, the gala night at Heinz Hall. The Marques played by the Pittsburgh Symphony Orchestra, conducted by their music director, Manfred Honeck. The conga, a large barrel-shaped drum, gave its name to a carnival dance, which became especially popular in Cuba. Cuban bandleader and actor Desi Arnaz of I Love Lucy fame made the conga into a social dance craze with his appearance.

0: Till There Was You. Meredith Wilson's music for The Music Man, with Manfred Honeck conducting the Pittsburgh Symphony Orchestra. Renee Fleming sang. Even the Beatles recorded Till There Was You. Renee Fleming has high praise for Manfred Honeck, who had made his Metropolitan Opera debut conducting Idomeneo this season, and Renee Fleming was in the audience.
1: God, what a beautiful orchestration, and to hear an orchestra like the Pittsburgh Symphony play this is such a luxury. Incredible. Wow. And I have to tell you, Maestro Honeck conducted the best Mozart at the Metropolitan Opera I have heard since the beginning of my career. Amazing. You're very lucky.
0: Renee Fleming in a glittering gown on a glittering night, the Now Is the Time Gala at Heinz Hall. So is she a diva?
2: Well, Andrew Lipa is a really fantastic composer who straddles Broadway and classical to some degree. I've met him several times over the years and seen some really fabulous things that he's done. I Am Harvey Milk was the best known, I would say, on that kind of cusp. And so he wrote this piece. He worked with us, Vanessa Williams and I, in 2020. We did a concert at the Kennedy Center in August, and thought that was the end of the pandemic.
0: So

It was kind of a reopening concert for the Kennedy Center, which of course didn't happen, but our concert did. And I said to Andrew afterwards, I said, well, come on, who's the diva? I need this song. You need to adapt this so that I can do it in concert. And it's really been, first of all, it fits me quite well, and it was written for me, and the audiences really love it. My name's Renee. I'm a soprano, but if you think that's all I do, you've got it wrong. I've been on Broadway, sing jazz and standards, so opera's never only been my favorite song.

0: Music by Andrew Lippa, The Diva, written for Renee Fleming. We're at the end of the published program, but will there be an encore? Renee Fleming has the microphone in hand.
1: So we have a very special encore. I've actually sung this song many, many times over the years, and I have never done it this way. So please welcome David McCarroll, who is going to play with me, but next to me. Yes, this is Strauss's incredible epic song, Morgan. And he wrote this for his wife. It was a wedding gift. And it signifies, I think, an entire lifetime of a couple being together and walking to the beach and looking quietly at each other and having a sense of happiness. It's just beautiful. Strauss, Morgan.

0: Richard Strauss Morgan, with the concertmaster of the Pittsburgh Symphony accompanying Renee Fleming, David McCarroll. Morgan comes from the Four Songs, Opus 27 by Richard Strauss, a set that Strauss wrote for his wife Paulina as a wedding present. The poetry is by Heinrich Hart. It was a statement about love, setting aside all troubles and worries and looking forward to a brighter day. Morgan speaks of how the sun will shine again tomorrow, reminding listeners there is always hope in the future. Renee Fleming received the Kennedy Center honor in 2023.
1: I couldn't be more delighted. I've sung in four or five of them. I've attended many because I'm at the Kennedy Center as an advisor, and to finally be sitting in that box is going to feel just incredible.
2: And have you met the other honorees? You've got Dionne Warwick, Queen Latifah, Barry Gibb, Billy Crystal, all in the same program.
1: Queen Latifah and I both were in the Super Bowl in 2014. I sang the national anthem and she sang America the Beautiful. So yeah, we spent a lot of time in the skybox. It was a really very boring game. So one of the worst, I think, in history. So just because one team won and stayed on top the whole time. And then I met Dionne Warwick a couple of times backstage. She's fantastic. And of course, I grew up listening to her and Burt Bacharach's music. I'm excited. Billy Crystal, Barry Gibbs, the audience is going to be very happy.
0: Among previous Kennedy Center honorees is the former music director of the Pittsburgh Symphony, Andre Previn. Renee Fleming and Maestro Previn were great friends, and she sang his final music.
2: I hope you can bring Andre Previn's final music to Pittsburgh sometime. Is it Penelope?
1: Oh, yeah, it's Penelope, exactly. The problem is the Emerson Quartet is finishing this month, so the last one is in Cleveland.
2: Our former music director also created A Streetcar Named Desire, which you starred in, yes?
1: Right. And there's no reason Penelope should be done with other quartets and other singers. It should continue on.
2: Was it his very last piece? There must have been fragments of something laying around the table.
1: No, it was fragments. We had to piece it together and make it work, and I think it works really well. Tom Stoppard, and really having Tom Stoppard's text is what's so exciting about it. And Uma Thurman premiered it with us and did many of the performances with us. So, yeah, it's been a wonderful piece.
0: We'll hear Carl Goldmark's Rustic Wedding Symphony with the Pittsburgh Symphony and Andre Previn, and more from Renee Fleming in just a moment. 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Malia Toronjo is the president and CEO of the Pittsburgh Symphony. The resident conductors are Jacob Joyce and Moon Doe. Pittsburgh Symphony Radio is supported by the musicians of the Pittsburgh Symphony. I'm Jim Cunningham. 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
0: It's Pittsburgh Symphony Radio with Carl Goldmark's Rustic Wedding Symphony on the way from Andre Previn. We've been listening to the Now is the Time Gala with Renee Fleming, When she joined us in Pittsburgh, I asked her about her September 2019 world premiere of what is said to be Andre Previn's last music, Penelope. Renee had done the Penelope music in Boston and Chicago, but most recently at Carnegie Hall in January of 2022 with the Emerson String Quartet and actress Uma Thurman in a speaking role with Renee singing. Joshua Barone in the New York Times wrote that when the polymathic musician Andre Previn died in 2019, he left behind an unfinished score, a monodrama he was writing for Renee Fleming. The playwright Tom Stoppard, who wrote the text, said in a recent interview it became a memoriam for Andre Previn. That the premiere happened at all was something of a miracle. The incomplete score's pages weren't even in easily discernible order. Previn's longtime editor reconstructed and completed the music, then published a final version after the Tanglewood performance. Previn and Tom Stoppard had collaborated before on the 1977 play Every Good Boy Deserves Favor. Stoppard said he was reluctant to take on a project like Penelope because I don't really have any musical intelligence. Fleming, for whom Previn had composed music, including the opera A Streetcar Named Desire, kept asking for a monodrama, and Previn eventually persuaded Stoppard to do it. Previn brought Stoppard to Pittsburgh for a production of Every Good Boy Deserves Favor, just as it was recorded in London with a soundtrack album. Andre Previn's Penelope reunites husband and wife at the end of the score's last pages. The final notes have the instrumentalists alone, as if Previn himself was having the final word in a fragmentary work. Joshua Barone asks, was Penelope worth staging in this manner? Absolutely, if only to give listeners a glimpse of what a distinctive American composer was thinking at the end of his life. Here's Renee Fleming and Andre Previn working together on A Streetcar Named Desire. It's Act 3, Scene 4, I Can Smell the Sea Air, with Previn conducting at the War Memorial Opera House in September of 1998, San Francisco.

0: I can smell the sea air from a streetcar named Desire. Andre Previn's 1998 recording at the War Memorial Opera House in San Francisco. Renee Fleming sang, Andre Previn conducted.
1: He was a friend, and when he was not able to travel, I called Tom and said, listen, what, can we do something together so that he could commission it so that he could write and be at home doing something? And it worked out really well. We kept him busy for a long time.
0: Renee Fleming was a great champion of Andre Previn and his music. She also recorded his three Emily Dickinson songs for Deutsche Grammophon. That Andre Previn should still be thinking of marriage in such a positive way at the end of his composing life is remarkable for a guy who'd been married 5 times. I had the honor of interviewing him many times. He never said a bad word about his exes. He told me he'd been lucky to buy some paintings by Mark Rothko when no one knew who he was, and that he'd sold them to pay alimony. Andre Previn and Mia Farrow remain close, both speaking highly of one another. The last time I saw Andre was at the stage door of Carnegie Hall in New York. The Pittsburgh Symphony was there on tour with Anna-Sophie Mutter as soloist. I asked Andre Previn if he'd give me a comment after the concert. He said, Jim, you've had enough from me, and I'm here to listen to Anna-Sophie and her beautiful playing. One of Andre Previn's many recordings in Pittsburgh, which is maybe a little lesser known, the Rustic Wedding Symphony by Carl Goldmark. It's a big piece from the 19th century composer with 5 sections, a wedding march, braut lead or wedding song, serenade, in the garden, and dance. The gentle wedding song, serenade, and garden music are especially touching and represent Andre Previn's thinking in so much of his music making, whether it was Mozart or Ravel's Mother Goose. This recording was made at Heinz Hall on the 17th and 20th of February, 1979. Andre Previn conducts the Pittsburgh Symphony Orchestra, Carl Goldmark's Rustic Wedding Symphony.

Carl Goldmark's Rustic Wedding Symphony with the Pittsburgh Symphony Orchestra at Heinz Hall. It was former music director Andre Previn conducting. Andre Previn married the jazz singer Betty Bennett in 1962. Dore Previn, who he co-wrote film scores and jazz songs with, he married in 1959. Mia Farrow, the Hollywood star and former wife of Frank Sinatra. Previn and Mia had 6 kids together. Andre married Heather Hales in 1982. Andre Previn's final marriage with Anna Sophie Mutter in 2002. Andre Previn, Family Guy. Jim Cunningham, so glad to be with your family and Pittsburgh Symphony Radio. Earlier we heard his good friend, Renee Fleming, in the Now is the Time Gala. Pittsburgh Symphony Music Director Manfred Honeck conducted Tchaikovsky's Polonaise from Eugene Onegin, Carlos Simon's Ring Shout from 4 Black American Dances. The Aram Khachaturian Love Theme and Dance of Phrygia from Spartacus, along with the Dance of the Pirates. Renee Fleming sang arias by Celea from Adriana Le Couvreur, the Leoncavallo La Bohème, and Puccini's O Mio Bambino Caro. We heard Amazon by Gloria Isabel Ramos Triano, Arturo Marques and his Conga del Fuego Nuevo. Till There Was You was sung by Renee Fleming, music by

Meredith Wilson from The Music Man. Andrew Lippo's The Diva was heard. As an encore, Richard Strauss' Morgan from his Four Songs with David McCarroll, the concertmaster of the Pittsburgh Symphony. I hope you'll write. Our address is 4802 Fifth Avenue, Pittsburgh, PA 15213. You can reach me, Jay Cunningham, at WQED.org. I will be delighted to send you a souvenir of our time together. Our broadcast is made possible by the musicians of the Pittsburgh Symphony Orchestra. Harold F. Chambers III is our recording and mastering engineer at Hines Hall. Brian Savar assembles this program. He is the program and production manager for WQED-FM.

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What light through yonder window breaks? It's Pittsburgh Symphony Radio. Having light, we share it. From Manfred Honeck, music director, he conducts Prokofiev's Romeo and Juliet, with Alexandre Cantereau making his debut at Heinz Hall in the Franz Liszt Piano Concerto No. 2, fresh from winning the Gilmour Prize, plus prize-winning composer Nancy Galbraith with the first performance at Heinz Hall of her Tormenta del Sur, Southern Storm.

0: I'm Jim Cunningham. Pittsburgh Symphony Radio is supported by the musicians of the Pittsburgh Symphony Orchestra. With tropical storm season every year, Floridians wonder if this year will be the big one. And maybe we should think about living in Boise rather than near the beach. Composers have always been fascinated by the power of the sea. Claude Debussy's La Mer and Nikolai Rimsky-Korsakov's Scheherazade are on the list of maritime favorites. Nancy Galbraith, head of the composition department, wrote her Tormenta del Sur, Southern Storm, in 1994, with a premiere in Argentina, conducted by Eduardo Alonso Crespo. It starts with ominous storm is coming music, bass drum and cellos. Then we hear the big storm and the calm, plus a final wave at the close. Nancy took clarinet lessons with Jerry Levine of the Pittsburgh Symphony. Her uncle, Pittsburgh Symphony violinist Freeman Hoffman, encouraged her. She studied piano at St. Vincent's College and won degrees at Ohio University, West Virginia University, and Carnegie Mellon University. Appearing on stage at Heinz Hall, Nancy Galbraith, composer of Southern Storm.
1: Thank you very much. My name is Nancy Galbraith, and I am the composer of the first piece on the program. This piece was originally written for an orchestra in Argentina, and when I had finished the first draft, I was very anxious to play through it for the conductor, who happened to be a very good friend of mine. His name was Eduardo Alonso Crespo. And so I did. I sat down at the piano and I was playing it, and we got about 10 seconds into it, and he said, "Oh, that sounds ominous." And I said, "Hold on, you haven't heard anything yet." So we laughed, and of course I played through the rest of the piece, and he was making little editorial comments all the way through. And we got to the end, and he said, "I feel like I just sat through the most stressful storm ever." I thought he could get away with it because he was a good friend. And we laughed, and we talked a bit, and we talked about the music. And then together, I hadn't named the piece yet, and so together, he was from Argentina, together we named the piece Tormenta del Sur, Storm of the South. I hope you enjoy it. Thank you.
0: Here is Manfred Honeck to conduct Nancy Galbraith, Tormenta del Sur, Southern Storm, with the Pittsburgh Symphony Orchestra.

0: Tormenta del Sur, Southern Storm, music by Nancy Galbraith. It was the Pittsburgh Symphony Orchestra, conducted by music director Manfred Honeck. The Pittsburgh Symphony has performed several of Nancy Galbraith's pieces, including Morning Litany in 1988, Danza de los Duendo in 1992, Piano Concerto No. 1 in 95, A Festive Violet Pulse in 1998, commissioned for music to celebrate the arrival of Maurice Janssens as music director, and we had Euphonic Blues in 2012. In addition to Nancy Galbraith's teaching and composing, she has been organist since 1985 and music director at Christ Lutheran Church in suburban Millvale, the position her mother held for 62 years. Nancy and her husband Matthew now attend St. John's Lutheran Church of Highland in McCandless Township. Joe Tuttle is the organist there. He occasionally calls on Nancy to sub for him when he's away. Nancy has retired as a church musician, but she's happy to play the organ once in a while. Nancy Galbraith has composed a complete Holy Communion liturgy for St. John's Church, and everyone loves it so much that it's the only regular season liturgy in use. You can find Nancy Galbraith's music on all the streaming services, and there are more than a dozen CDs to choose from. Her catalog is vast. Chamber music, choral music, wind ensembles, piano and organ scores, orchestral concertos. Composer David Stock championed her music early on with the Pittsburgh New Music Ensemble. Jim Cunningham with you for Pittsburgh Symphony Radio. From a storm at sea to a storm at the keyboard, Franz Liszt is on the way, the second piano concerto, Alexandre Cantereau making his Heinz Hall debut. In 2019, at age 22, Alexandre Cantereau became the first French pianist to win the Tchaikovsky competition's first prize, as well as the Grand Prix, awarded only three times before in the competition's history. He was hailed by critics as the reincarnation of Liszt. That designation came first from Fanfare magazine. He received the Gilmour Artist Award in 2024, considered one of the most prestigious international piano prizes, and awarded only every 4 years. He is the first French artist and youngest winner of the Gilmour Artist Award. Alexandre Cantereau began his career at an early age, making his debut in the city of Dont with the Symphonie of Varsovia at age 16.
1: You feel now like you know Franz Liszt, his inner workings of his mind. You've been called Liszt reincarnated. A wonderful line. I love it.
2: Oh, well, I think like everybody, we try to have our version of the composer, and we create from his music a sort of character, fictional character of Liszt, often very different from when you start reading about the real person and reading his biographies, and sometimes it can actually kill a bit the figure that you created. For sure, what I love about Liszt is his curiosity. It feels that during all his life, he's been curious of what was the music of the moment, of musics of from all over the world, wherever he would travel, and he never stopped and had never found one way of composing, an easy way that he would feel comfortable. He would always try and go further and what could be done in harmony and music in general. So this feeling is something that I not relate to, but aspire, really. Yes, he was probably an inventor of a lot of things that we have in modern music, the piano recital. He was really the one known for that. People went crazy when listening to him, just like they were crazy when they listened to Paganini. He had an aura. I know there's even a princess who said she would marry somebody only if he could get her his white glove after a concert or something like that. So yeah, he had a huge personality. And what's interesting also is that he knew that he had this power on people, and I think he withdrew from that, and he when he wanted to actually compose seriously, and he took enormous time isolated trying to find different ideas on how the piano could express different things and new techniques and new ideas of composition. So, and his struggle with religion, with faith and everything makes him an interesting figure that was never obtuse and always ready to change.
0: Here is Alexandre Cantereau to play the second piano concerto by Franz Liszt in A major. Manfred Honeck conducts the Pittsburgh Symphony Orchestra.

0: You heard the second piano concerto by Franz Liszt, the A major, with the Pittsburgh Symphony Orchestra. The pianist was Alexandre Cantereau. Manfred Honeck conducted. Cantereau was born in Clermont-Ferrand in France to a family of musicians. His father is the violinist and conductor Jean-Jacques Cantereau, who has served as a guest conductor of the Pittsburgh Symphony. Cantereau's mom is a violinist. His dad has made many highly praised recordings, but there's no pressure.
1: Yes, you're right. He's done enormous amounts of recordings, and I'm glad that in America that lots of people have listened to them, and I know there are so many recordings that can't come out from Japan or something like that. He's made probably more than 200, and we're very lucky to work together. It's a joy to connect this easily with someone, because I mean I'm part of him, so we don't use a lot of words musically to connect, and we enjoy it while we can, really, and that's why we made already a lot of recordings, and the only recordings with orchestra I did was with him, because it's so comfortable, so joyful.
0: You started to play at age 5, but there wasn't any pressure from mom and dad. Your mom's a wonderful violinist too.
1: Yes, she is.
0: I mean, she's a violinist.
1: Violinist too. And yeah, they wanted me to succeed in what I wanted to do, but they were a bit cautious in knowing how it can be tough to be the son of musicians, and it can be a double-edged sword. I mean, my name was known in the musical world, so of course there was more attention, and I could get access a lot faster to some concerts. But also, people were kind of ready, also, and skeptical, and they really won't want to treat you well if they don't feel that you are worthy. So they were afraid, and for a long time, music was always part of my life, but in a sort of outsider kind of way. I was focused on my studies, and my mom was focused on my studies also, and piano grew steadily in the center as I grew up, and I realized that it's something that I can communicate better, and it's something that's always been part of me, and I couldn't know anything else as much as music, and so it was an easy choice, but it took a long time.
0: Alexandre Cantereau is back at the keyboard for an encore.

0: We heard Stravinsky's finale from the ballet Firebird. It was Guido Agosti's piano arrangement. Kantoro has recorded the Stravinsky in a Russian CD for the BIS label, A La Russe. It is one of 9 discs that's been released on the BIS label. Alexandre Kantoro is not yet 30 years old. There are many prizes in the piano world, but the Gilmour is special because it's chosen by anonymous judges that tour the world listening to pianists. It always comes as a bit of a shock when Gilmour director Pierre van der Vesthuizen shows up to deliver the news, like Ed McMahon knocking on your door with a giant check.
1: It is a secret process. Every 4 years they select an artist to receive the Gilmour Prize. They will roam everywhere to listen to artists, and they have people who help them select and narrow it down, but then they just take on anonymous figures and they come to listen to concerts, really in remote places. I know afterwards they told me they went to a concert in Switzerland in a small town, they went to big venues, they want to get a sort of feel for your personality and your character as a musician on the long run. And yeah, they even take false identities sometimes to not be recognized, because they are all quite famous in the musical world. They are former heads of orchestras and organizations, and you learn it just like that in a very theatrical way. Pierre, the head of the Gilmour committee, he went to see me in Italy before a concert and to have lunch with me, and I didn't know what for, and he just dropped the news and said, yes, it's been 4 years, we are watching you and we want to give it to you. It's the only competition you can win by doing nothing, basically, conscious. It's an immense joy to feel this support. To feel this support is so precious for musicians, and discover this whole new family that's there that I didn't know before. That's something, yeah, really heartwarming.
0: While Alexandre Kantoro is jetting around the world, does he miss his French home?
1: I think the cheese is some of the thing I miss the most when I'm abroad. There's so much variety. I'm literally talking about cheese on radio. Okay, but yeah, it's probably cheese, and maybe the feeling of being able to complain and not be judged for complaining, because that's part of our DNA, I think.
2: Do you have a beret in the French style that you bring with you?
1: No. That's in the movies. They're still, if you go actually southwest, they have a beret that's really typical of Basque country, and it's a very wound beret. And I have a few at home.
0: Très bien, merci. Alexandre Kantoro on his first visit to Pittsburgh. Wherefore art thou, Romeo? Just around the bend in the second half of this Pittsburgh Symphony concert, Russian composer Sergei Prokofiev lived in France off and on for 4 years in the early 1930s. The music that brought him home is on the way. I'm Jim Cunningham. The suite from Romeo and Juliet, Opus 64, still to come. Malia Toronjo is the president and CEO of the Pittsburgh Symphony. Resident conductors are Moon Doe and Jacob Joyce. Our broadcast is made possible with the support of the musicians of the Pittsburgh Symphony Orchestra and distributed on PRX.
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0: Shakespeare's Romeo and Juliet inspired the music in the second half of this Pittsburgh Symphony radio broadcast. I'm Jim Cunningham. It was Romeo and Juliet who brought Prokofiev home from France in 1935 with a commission encouraged by Joseph Stalin. That year, Prokofiev was still living in Paris, but Stalin was increasingly eager to bring him back to the Soviet Union as an emblem of cultural credibility. The Soviets offered him a commission to write Romeo and Juliet for the Bolshoi Theater. He accepted, moved back to Moscow permanently, and started work with the dramatist Sergei Radloff on a scenario. Prokofiev had in mind not having Romeo and Juliet die at the end of the story. Decades after the music was written, music historian from Princeton University, Simon Morrison, discovered that Prokofiev's original happy ending still existed. The 15-minute ending has been performed in the United States, and some say it's a beautiful and viable alternative to the tragic ending. Sergei Prokofiev's idea was that the lovers would be saved from death, but go elsewhere. However, Stalin and Soviet traditionalists didn't like the plan. Other changes forced upon the ballet included the deletion of three exotic dances, some of the ballet's most interesting music, according to Simon Morrison. Morrison was exploring Prokofiev for a book about the composer's Soviet period when he came across 10 pages of meticulous notes for the scenario of the ballet.

famous endings in literature, the composer's own practical explanation was that living people can dance, the dead cannot. There is also the little-known fact of Prokofiev's deeply held Christian Science beliefs, according to which death does not exist. In Prokofiev's vision, the love of Romeo and Juliet is infinite, transcending all earthly boundaries and existing in a paradise-like realm. Here is Manfred Honeck to conduct the suite from Romeo and Juliet, Ballet Music Opus 64 by Sergei Prokofiev. We'll start with the Duke's Command, followed by the Dance of the Knights, Juliet's Room, The Young Girl, The Street Awakens, and Morning Dance.

Sergei Prokofiev's Romeo and Juliet, the suite, Opus 64, from the ballet. The Pittsburgh Symphony Orchestra was conducted by Manfred Honeck. We heard The Death of Juliet, Juliet's Funeral, The Duke's Command, Morning Serenade, Romeo's Decision to Avenge Mercutio, The Death of Mercutio, The Duel, Tybalt and Mercutio Fight. Sergei Prokofiev had in mind Romeo and Juliet living forever. Stalin didn't like messing with a classic. Romeo and Juliet live in our mind forever, just the same. Manfred Honeck began his work as the ninth music director of the Pittsburgh Symphony in 2007. He's now in his 17th year. He's signed on through 2027-2028. Conductor Leopold Stokowski visited Pittsburgh as a guest in the 1970s. He conducted until he was 95 years of age. Herbert Blomstedt conducted the Pittsburgh Symphony as a guest at age 91. We have not been so lucky in the past 10 years with some of our music directors. We lost Lauren Mazel in July of 2014, Maris Janssens in November of 2019, and Andre Previn earlier that year on February 28, 2019. He was 89 years old. We thought we'd have more time with all three. On Pittsburgh Symphony Radio, we'll remember great moments with each. Andre Previn served as music director of the Pittsburgh Symphony from 1976 to 1984. He'd appeared all the way back to the 1960s at the Syria Mosque as a guest. Previn is widely credited for launching a new era for the orchestra after his arrival. Previn's direction brought sold-out houses, the addition of a Thursday night series, and a new recording program. He launched Previn and the Pittsburgh, a string of award-winning specials produced by WQED-TV, which ran for 3 years and became the highest-rated classical music series on PBS at the time. Former principal keyboard Patricia Prattis Jennings was a soloist. John Williams conducted his Star Wars and E.T. music. Ella Fitzgerald turned up for a jazz night. Yo-Yo Ma played Elgar. Stephen Sondheim was a guest, as was Itzhak Perlman. Composer Miklos Rozsa appeared as a guest to hear the symphony play his Oscar-winning score for the movie Ben-Hur. Here's a great Previn night with Pinka Zukerman as guest. The Haydn Violin Concerto No. 1 in C. Pinka Zukerman plays the violin. Andre Previn conducts the Pittsburgh Symphony on February 15, 1980.

4 years into his service as music director of the Pittsburgh Symphony Orchestra, Andre Previn conducted music by Franz Joseph Haydn, the Haydn Concerto No. 1 in C, with Pinka Zukerman, violin soloist. That performance took place on February 15, 1980. After he stepped down as music director, Andre Previn returned often to the Heinz Hall stage on more than 20 appearances. Andre Previn, Pittsburgh Symphony Music Director, 1976 to 1984. This Pittsburgh Symphony radio broadcast began with the first Heinz Hall performance of music by Nancy Galbraith, her Southern Storm, Tormenta del Sur. We heard Franz Liszt's second piano concerto, played by Alexandre Cantereau in his Heinz Hall debut, and he played an encore, the finale from Stravinsky's ballet Firebird. I hope you'll stay in touch. Send me a note. You can write to me, jcunningham at wqed.org by email, or you can send a note to 4802 Fifth Avenue, Pittsburgh, Pennsylvania, 15213. Brian Savar is the program and production manager of WQED-FM. He assembles these broadcasts. The recording and mastering engineer is Harold F. Chambers III. 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

Musical Fireflies make their debut. A cellist who appears to be on fire, Pablo Verandas, appears with Shostakovich, and Manfred Honeck conducts Dvorak's Seventh, steeped in the atmosphere of the Czech countryside. It's Pittsburgh Symphony Radio. Jim Cunningham with you.

0: Pittsburgh Symphony Radio is made possible by the musicians of the Pittsburgh Symphony Orchestra. 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
1: It is a fantastic weekend, I must say. Dvorak 7 Symphony, first time I have conducted it myself, or will conduct it myself, and can't wait to do this great, great Dvorak Symphony. And Pavel Ferrandis, Shostakovich's first cello concerto will be fantastic. I have already accompanied him in Frankfurt half a year ago, and I can tell you, this guy, cellist of the future, the Yo-Yo Ma of the future. And Catherine Bell's piece, a new piece, I can't wait to present her. You will hear a new instrument as well, a harmonica. The wind players will play this on the stage and change from one instrument to the other. It will be a new color. I can't wait to have this piece performed here in the Heinz Hall.
0: Pittsburgh Symphony Music Director Manfred Honig, about to conduct the 7th Symphony by Antonín Dvořák. Since it was only the second of his symphonies to appear in print, it was published as number 2. But the manuscript described the music as Dvorak's 6th symphony, and it was actually his 7th. Following a request from London's Royal Philharmonic Society, Dvorak started to sketch the 7th symphony on December 13, 1884. He finished it March of 1885. Dvorak conducted the premiere at St. James Hall in London in that year. The first page of the final score contains a note with the composer's handwriting that says, "The main theme occurred to me when the festival train from Pest arrived at the state station in 1884. It's a big piece, starting Allegro Maestoso, Poco Adagio, followed by Scherzo and Finale. Manfred Honig conducts the Pittsburgh Symphony Orchestra, the Symphony No. 7 by Antonín Dvořák.

0: The Symphony No. 7 by Antonín Dvořák. The Pittsburgh Symphony Orchestra. Manfred Honeck conducting. Antonín Dvořák was trying to do his best work for his mentor, Johannes Brahms, whose third symphony had been done just a short time before, was a challenge and an inspiration. There was no dedication on the published score, not even to the London Philharmonic Society, who had requested it, but Dvořák's manuscript bears a private inscription. After he had heard a pair of stunning performances of the symphony given in Berlin under the direction of Hans von Bülow on October 27 and 28, 1889, Dvořák pasted a photograph of von Bülow to the title page and added the words, "Hail! It was you who brought the work to life." Jim Cunningham with you for Pittsburgh Symphony Radio. Dmitri Shostakovich and Mstislav Rostropovich brought the Cello Concerto No. 1 to life. We'll hear it shortly. And the world premiere, Catherine Balch, her Musica Pyralis, Music of the Firefly. Malia Turanjo is the president and CEO of the Pittsburgh Symphony Orchestra. The resident conductors are Jacob Joyce and Moon Doe. Pittsburgh Symphony Radio is supported by the musicians of the Pittsburgh Symphony Orchestra. Pittsburgh Symphony Radio is distributed by PRX.
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0: Welch, who makes her debut at Heinz Hall with a commission from the Pittsburgh Symphony, Musica Pyralis, Music of the Firefly. I'm Jim Cunningham. Manfred Honig will conduct the world premiere by Catherine Welch. I talked to Catherine about her new piece.
1: Musica Pyralis. Pyralis is the genus name of the common eastern firefly. So, and Musica, of course, is music. So, music of fireflies, I guess.
2: Catherine, you cannot hear a firefly.
1: No, but wouldn't it be fun to imagine what they would sound like if you could sort of almost score a silent film of their evening dance? That's sort of what I'm trying to imagine in my piece. The piece begins with a sort of ostinato that is shared between the piano and the harp. And this ostinato, this sort of gentle rippling chord progression, is the core of the piece, from which other textures and little solos and little groups and ensembles or choirs of instruments come forth and recede back into. One of the sort of quirks of the piece is that because I wanted to sort of capture this blurry, fuzzy soundscape, I ask the harp player to detune their instrument by a quarter tone, which means that when they play with the piano, they sound kind of out of tune. It's a sort of intentional out of tuneness that creates a sort of fuzzy harmonic space from which other sounds can emerge as soloists.
0: Catherine Welch. The co-commission of Catherine Welch's Musica Pyralis is part of New Music USA's Amplifying Voices program, which puts together collaboration and collective action between U.S. orchestras and composers toward racial and gender equity in classical music. Amplifying Voices is powered by the Sphinx Venture Fund, with additional support from ASCAP, the Sorrell Organization, the Virginia Toulmin Foundation, and the Wise Family Charitable Foundation. 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Manfred Honig conducts music by Catherine Welch, the world premiere of Musica Pyralis.

0: Musica Pyralis, Music of the Firefly by Catherine Balch. Catherine is an assistant professor of composition at the Yale School of Music. She served previously on the faculties of Peabody Institute of the Johns Hopkins University, the Jacobs School of Music at Indiana University, the New School, the preparatory division of the Bard College Conservatory of Music, and the Walden School. Catherine Balch earned a Doctor of Musical Arts from Columbia, a Master of Music degree from Yale, and a dual Bachelor of Arts and Bachelor of Music degree from Tufts University and the New England Conservatory. She was born on August 17, 1991 in San Diego, California.
1: Yes, it was a beautiful place to grow up. I was kind of a classical music nerd though, so I didn't really start to enjoy the beach and all the really nice things about San Diego until I left and came back. I'm not very Californian by disposition. I think most people assume I'm from the East Coast or something, so.
0: Catherine Balch's music has been commissioned and performed by the Los Angeles Philharmonic, the BBC Philharmonic, the London Sinfonietta, the Ensemble Intercontemporain, Talea, and the symphony orchestras of Tokyo, Darmstadt, Minnesota, Oregon, Albany, Indianapolis, and Dallas. She's heard her music played in France, in Japan, Aspen, Norfolk, Santa Fe, and Tanglewood in this country. This world premiere of Musica Pyralis took place on February 16, 2024 at Heinz Hall for the Performing Arts. Manfred Honeck took the music to New York for three performances with the New York Philharmonic in April of 2024, and there were three additional orchestra performances with the Erie Philharmonic and Daniel Meyer, Francesco Lecce Chong and the Santa Rosa Symphony, and Earl Lee with the Ann Arbor Symphony. Your Pittsburgh Symphony Radio host Jim Cunningham with you, long ago described as buggy. Sparks of electricity fly from Dmitri Shostakovich and his Cello Concerto No. 1, next from Pittsburgh Symphony Radio. The music was written for Mstislav Rostropovich, who visited Pittsburgh to play and guest conduct while Maris Janssens was music director. We'll hear Pablo Ferrandes play the Shostakovich first. Manfred Honeck has suggested that he is the next generation Yo-Yo Ma. Pablo is prize winner of the 15th International Tchaikovsky Competition and Sony Classical Exclusive Artist. He's been hailed as a new cello genius by Le Figaro in Paris. Ferrandes has the lot: technique, metal, spirit, authority, expressivity, and charm. That word came from Spain and El País. Pablo Ferrandes told me he loves the Shostakovich First Cello Concerto.
2: This piece is incredible. It's one of the most exciting pieces that we have. It's of course a masterpiece. He wrote it not together, but consulting Rostropovich, who was an absolute beast of the cello, so nothing was difficult for Rostropovich. So every crazy thing that Shostakovich was putting there, Rostropovich was saying, yes, do it. And we have all these insane passages. He made our life very difficult, but thank God he did, because really Shostakovich had no limits writing for cello when with someone like Rostropovich as inspiration. So it's a very demanding piece. It has it all. The first movement is incredibly

0: a rhythmical and powerful, the second movement for me is very evocative of like a Siberian landscape. It feels really cold. It feels like some people marching in the middle of this cold landscape. Shostakovich had, you know, many friends that were sent to the Gulag, to the concentration camp. Himself, he was always extremely afraid. So he is famous that he used to sleep dressed up with his suit, because he was always thinking that the next, you know, that night the police was gonna come and take him away. So you can really feel this fear and this desperation in this second movement, and then in the cadenza, which is a very kind of innovative thing, because usually cadenzas in concertos, they're maybe at the end of the first movement, you know, and the soloist improvises something. But this time Shostakovich, he wrote like a really, also a really long cadenza for cello solo. You are there for like 7-8 minutes, and starts completely like deep down alone in a cave, I don't know, so, and you go through like hell, and then you arrive to the fourth movement, which is amazing, also really folkloric music. It's an incredible masterpiece.
1: Pittsburgh Symphony principal timpanist James Benoit makes a statement in the Shostakovich cello concerto.
0: He is like an oppressive force towards me, but not only him, you know, there is a passage as well in the second movement where the whole orchestra is playing incredibly loud and expressive, singing, and I am kind of like screaming on top, like trying to not drown in the sound of the orchestra. I think it feels really like oppressive, and that's how I think he meant it to it. He had an incredible imagination for sound and color. He uses the instruments masterfully, also the balance with the soloist. He also puts like a very special instrument in the second movement, the celesta. It's kind of like a little piano that sounds really magical. He pairs it with harmonics in the cello. His imagination for color and sound was unbelievable.
1: Dmitri Shostakovich described the ferocious opening movement of his first concerto for the cello as a jocular march. It ties to the composer's score for the 1948 film The Young Guard, which depicted Soviet soldiers being marched to their deaths by the Nazis, making the music seem all the more grotesque and sarcastic. Behind the terror lies the military march. Here is Pablo Ferrandez to play the Cello Concerto No. 1 by Dmitri Shostakovich, the E-flat, Opus 107, first heard in Leningrad on October 4th, 1959. Manfred Honeck conducts the Pittsburgh Symphony Orchestra.

The music director of the Pittsburgh Symphony, Manfred Honeck, conducted the Shostakovich Cello Concerto No. 1. The soloist was Pablo Ferrandis. Cellist Pablo Ferrandis made his debut album for Sony, Reflections, in 2021. It received the Opus Classique Award in the fall of 2022. His second recording was made with Manfred Honeck, the Brahms Double Concerto, performed with Anna Sophie Mutter and the Czech Philharmonic. That disc also included Clara Schumann's piano trio with Anna Sophie Mutter and Lambert Orcus. The music lovers at Heinz Hall are on their feet and on fire. Pablo Ferrandis will play an encore.

Thank you so much. I'm going to play a piece that the great cellist Pau Casals used to play after every single of his concerts. It's called The Song of the Birds.

0: The Song of the Birds by Pablo Casals, an encore from cellist Pablo Ferrandis, after he played the Shostakovich Cello Concerto No. 1 with the Pittsburgh Symphony and Manfred Honeck. The Song of the Birds is a traditional Catalan Christmas song and lullaby. It tells of nature's joy at learning of the birth of Christ in a stable in Bethlehem. Pablo Casals made it famous by playing it as an encore. After his exile in 1939, he would begin each of his concerts by playing the Song of the Birds. It was considered a symbol of Catalonia. Joan Baez recorded it in her 1966 best-selling Christmas LP, Noel, dedicating the song to Pablo Casals. José Carreras, the Catalan-born tenor, recorded it on his album José Carreras Sings Catalan Songs. More people heard the Song of the Birds in 1992 at the Summer Olympics closing ceremony. Pablo Ferrandis has worked closely with Manfred Honeck. They recorded the Brahms Double Concerto with Anna Sophie Mutter and the Czech Philharmonic.
1: We did the Brahms Double Concerto with Anna Sophie Mutter as well. It was the first time that I played with him. At that time, I immediately fell in love with him, with his way of making music. He has an ability of bringing always something new and something, and to make you discover a new piece of music that you didn't really know it was there.
0: But Anne-Sophie says the same. She loves you too. And the Double Concerto is a great recording. I love it. It's got tremendous energy.
1: Yeah, thank you. That's actually, you know, it's a very proud moment for me to have a recording with these two incredible legends. I actually have it framed in my practice room. It's something that when I was a kid, I could never imagine it would happen to me.
0: Here's the music director of the Pittsburgh Symphony, Manfred Honeck, to lead the Czech Philharmonic with Pablo Ferrandis and Anna Sophie Mutter, Johannes Brahms' Double Concerto.

0: Manfred Honeck conducted the Czech Philharmonic, the double concerto by Johannes Brahms, with Pablo Ferrandis cello and Anna Sophie Mutter violin. Pablo Ferrandis made his subscription debut with the Shostakovich Cello Concerto No. 1, but he had appeared earlier with the Pittsburgh Symphony in December of 2023. It was a sold-out concert seen worldwide on the streaming service Deutsche Grammophon Stage Plus. There was also a European television broadcast. That concert was festive for many reasons. It also included composer John Williams conducting his own music with Anna Sophie Mutter. Pablo Ferrandis was delighted to meet John Williams backstage.
1: He was so sweet, and I mean, he's such a legend. I was so starstruck. And since that time in December, I met him again in January in Los Angeles. He's incredible. I really admire him and love him and his music.
0: Here is the close of Beethoven's Triple Concerto with guest conductor Susanna Melki leading the Pittsburgh Symphony Orchestra. The soloists are Pablo Ferrandis cello, Anna Sophie Mutter violin, and Yefim Bronfman piano.

0: The close of Ludwig van Beethoven's Triple Concerto at Heinz Hall in December of 2023. Guest conductor Susanna Melki led the Beethoven Triple Concerto with Pablo Fernandez cello, Anna-Sophie Mutter violin, and Yefim Rofman piano. This Pittsburgh Symphony Radio broadcast began with the Seventh Symphony by Antonín Dvořák. We heard Musica Pluralis in its world premiere by Catherine Balch, the Dmitri Shostakovich Cello Concerto No. 1, with Pablo Fernandez making his Heinz Hall debut. Pablo Fernandez played an encore, The Song of the Birds, by Pablo Casals. Jim Cunningham, encouraging you to walk abroad on the great green earth, listening to Pittsburgh Symphony Radio on your headsets. I hope you'll write. I'd love to know what you think. You can write us at 4802 Fifth Avenue, Pittsburgh, PA, 15213. You can also send me an email, jcunningham@wqed.org. Brian Savar is the program and production manager of WQED-FM. He assembles and produces these programs. Harold F. Chambers III is our production and mastering engineer. Pittsburgh Symphony Radio is made possible by the musicians of the Pittsburgh Symphony Orchestra.
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The adagio is a wonderful movement. There is not a single note which is wrong. It's not a single note where you don't feel it doesn't belong to this mood, to the atmosphere. It is one of those movements, I would say, it's complete. It's on the highest standard you ever can have. And I think the clarinet concerto from all the wind concerti is probably the best one.

0: Pittsburgh Symphony Radio brings you Austrian classics for all time and from our time. Mozart's Clarinet Concerto, played by Michael Rusnik, and Herbert Willi's Abba Ma, Echo of Peace, with the Mendelssohn Choir of Pittsburgh. Music director Manfred Honeck conducts Tchaikovsky's Fourth Symphony and will connect to the mothership with a Pittsburgh premiere from Composer of the Year Mason Bates. I'm Jim Cunningham, your captain for this interstellar journey over radio waves. Pittsburgh Symphony Radio is made possible by the musicians of the Pittsburgh Symphony and the listeners of Classical QED 89.3. Mozart's late masterpiece, the Clarinet Concerto, was written for his friend and fellow mason, Anton Stadler, who owed Mozart 500 florins, now several thousand dollars, when Mozart died in Vienna in 1791. Mozart also wrote the clarinet quintet and trio for piano, clarinet, and viola for Anton Stadler. Pittsburgh Symphony music director Manfred Honeck was born in Austria. He played as a member of the Vienna Philharmonic in the city where Mozart spent his last days. The Clarinet Concerto was first heard in Mozart's last year, 1791. Michael Rusnik decided to perform the concerto on the Bassett clarinet. It's a first in Pittsburgh.
1: When I talked to Michael and asked him, would you consider to play it on the Bassett clarinet? Firstly, he said, well, I never played it on a Bassett clarinet, but I look into it. And Michael got immediately interest. And Michael got an instrument, I think, and I'm so excited that I can do this great concert with a great, great player. Actually, it's very similar to the Bassett horn. It is a little bit darker and has a slightly more volume, a darker volume, and especially it is possible to go deeper and deeper notes. So it has four half notes more. But as the sound is a little bit darker as we are used to have from normal clarinet. It is a mixture between the Bassett horn and a normal clarinet.
0: In a moment, Michael Rusnik plays the Bassett clarinet and Manfred Honeck conducts Mozart's Clarinet Concerto. The Pittsburgh Symphony's principal clarinet joined the orchestra in 1998. He was born in Toronto, Canada. Michael Rusnik studied at the Royal Conservatory of Music and the Curtis Institute in Philadelphia. Mstislav Rostropovich hired him as assistant principal clarinet for the National Symphony in Washington, D.C. Here is Manfred Honeck to conduct the Pittsburgh Symphony Orchestra, the Clarinet Concerto by Wolfgang Amadeus Mozart, Herschel 622, with the principal clarinet of the Pittsburgh Symphony, Michael Rusnik.

0: The Clarinet Concerto by Wolfgang Amadeus Mozart, Kerschel 622, with the Pittsburgh Symphony Orchestra, conducted by music director Manfred Honeck. The soloist was the principal clarinet of the Pittsburgh Symphony, Michael Rusinek. Michael Rusinek teaches at Carnegie Mellon University. He served on the faculty of the Canton China International Summer Music Academy, and he's returned often to play and teach in Tianjin and Beijing, China. Michael Rusinek has won numerous competitions, including the International Clarinet Society. You may have heard him in the summer at Tanglewood, the Festival of the Sound in Parry Sound, Canada, the Portland Chamber Music Festival, and Music in the Vineyards in the Napa Valley. Michael Rusinek is a huge hockey fan, rooting for the Toronto Maple Leafs and the Pittsburgh Penguins. Michael is an avid golfer, and he rides his bicycle to Heinz Hall rehearsals. I'm Jim Cunningham with Pittsburgh Symphony Radio. Having heard one of the last works from Austria's most famous composer, Wolfgang Amadeus Mozart, we have a brand new piece from Austrian composer Herbert Willi, born in 1956 in Bludenz, Vorarlberg. I had a chance to talk with Herbert Willi when the Pittsburgh Symphony played his music at the Musikverein in Vienna in the fall of 2012.
1: Tell me about this piece. Where does the name come from? Abba Ma.
2: Abba means father. Ma means mother. And Jesus spoke with his Abba. With Abba Ma, for me, the idea was that the title is Abba Ma, Echo of Peace. Often there is war with religions, different religions. We have also war with, each of us has a war with himself. And Jesus said, Abba, I wanted to give a sign. It's not important if it's Ma or Abba. Important is Abba Ma. We speak it for the future. In the future that will come peace, that will come give us to eat. It's always in the future. I believe it can happen now.
0: Herbert Willi talking in Vienna, Austria, just before the premiere of his violin concerto with the Pittsburgh Symphony and Manfred Honeck in November of 2012. Herbert Willi's Abba Ma, Echo of Peace, was first heard in Saarbrücken, Germany in 2011. With Abba Ma, Herbert Willi tells us he hopes each listener will become an echo of peace, taking you on an inner journey heralding joy, trust in the future, and striving for a peaceful world. Here is the Mendelssohn Choir of Pittsburgh with music director Manfred Honeck to conduct the American premiere of Abba Ma, Echo of Peace by Herbert Willi.

0: The American premiere of ABBA Ma, Echo of Peace, by Austrian-born composer Herbert Willi. We heard the Mendelssohn Choir of Pittsburgh, prepared by Betsy Burley, with the Pittsburgh Symphony Orchestra, conducted by music director Manfred Honeck. Herbert Willi's music has been heard around the world. In 1991, the Cleveland Orchestra issued a commission in cooperation with the Salzburg Festival for his Concerto for Orchestra, first heard in Cleveland with music director Christoph von Dohnányi. As part of the celebrations for the 150th anniversary of the Vienna Philharmonic, Herbert Willi wrote Begegnung for orchestra in 1997. I spoke with Herbert Willi when the Pittsburgh Symphony visited Vienna to perform his new violin concerto with Nikolai Znaider as soloist at the Musikverein in November of 2012.
1: Mr. Angian asked me, I think, 7 years ago, there will be a jubilee, 200 years of Musikverein Vienna. Would you write a piece? And I told him it will be a concert for violin and orchestra. And then we were thinking about who could be the orchestra, who could be the soloist. And I told him, for me, there are some orchestras I would like to work with once in my life. One of these orchestras is also Pittsburgh. But we didn't organize. It happened. In this time, the first performance should be, you came to Vienna. So it happened, you cannot organize. And Manfred Honeck is the conductor, and you know, we live half an hour, 30 minutes, I can visit him, and we can speak in our dialect. So he also made first performance of this piece, and he also played other pieces, a trumpet concert, and so he goes to America, and things happen. And so it was really very special that we can do it now together.
0: Composer Herbert Willi in the cafe of the Intercontinental Hotel in Vienna, Austria. He was enjoying the Intercontinental Torte, a cake made with marzipan and chocolate chips, filled with cranberries, creamy nougat, covered with melted chocolate. The competition in Vienna for the best torte is intense, and so is the music making with the Pittsburgh Symphony and Manfred Honeck. The Pittsburgh Symphony will return to Vienna in 2016 for their second series of residency concerts. Before we move into the 19th century with Manfred Honeck conducting Tchaikovsky's Fourth Symphony at Heinz Hall, we'll linger in the 18th century a little while longer with Mozart conducted by William Steinberg in Pittsburgh in 1958 at the Syria Mosque. About this recording, the Classical Music Listener's Companion wrote, Steinberg's is a testament to the exquisite, towering playing of the Pittsburgh Symphony in the early 60s. This clean-cut, impeccably groomed, well-measured reading is infused with a passion that is fully convincing. That's Alexander J. Morin, the editor of Classical Music, The Listener's Companion, writing about the Mozart recorded by the Pittsburgh Symphony. Session included the 40th Symphony in G minor, Serenata Notturna, and Eine kleine Nachtmusik.

Eine kleine Nachtmusik, played by the Pittsburgh Symphony with William Steinberg conducting in 1958 at the Syria Mosque. Jim Cunningham with you. Take a break from the Café und Kuchen. Tchaikovsky's Fourth Symphony is on the way. I hope you'll drop me a line. I'd love to hear from you, and I'd like to send you a free souvenir from Pittsburgh. 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
0: I'm Jim Cunningham. Pittsburgh Symphony Radio continues with Tchaikovsky's Fourth Symphony, conducted by music director Manfred Honeck. Tchaikovsky worked on his Fourth Symphony while riding an emotional roller coaster. He just met his great patroness and pen pal, Nadezhda von Meck, and he married disastrously for only a few days. He married a student who became infatuated with her teacher when Tchaikovsky was at the Moscow Conservatory. Tchaikovsky left the marriage shaken. His wife wound up ending her days in a mental institution.
2: The Fourth Symphony has a lot of personal connection with his life. He describes, and that is the only symphony Tchaikovsky described himself. He wrote a program to his friend Nadezhda von Meck on a letter, and saying, I never do it. I don't only do it because you ask for that. So he wrote a program for every movement. He did not do it for the other symphony, and did not do it for the later compositions. So we are lucky that we have a program. And the first movement he describes as a fate movement. Describes hopeless, gloomy, dark. There is no way to escape here. The second movement continues in one way, and there's he describes that he's sitting in the evening in the chair and have a book in the hand, and the book falls down. Now he reflects his own life in a young time, and he says it one way it can be sad, and one way it's sweet also, not to be as young as he was before. And the movement really also brings this color in the oboe. It's not sad and not happy. And this is a challenge for us, of course, but the music introduces also these things.

And the third movement is a scherzo movement, the strings playing only pizzicato mostly, and he describes that there is nothing else, it's only like ghosts and nothing special about that, and something is like a nightmare somehow. A marching band is coming on.

fourth movement describes, let's go in all the sadness to a fest, festivity. The normal people have fun, and even if you are sad, go there and have fun. And if you feel not prepared that to go there and have fun, and looking and watching and listening to the music the normal people are doing. And I must say, this last movement is just that joy.

Here is Manfred Honeck to conduct the Pittsburgh Symphony Orchestra, the Symphony No. 4 in F minor, Opus 36 by Peter Ilyich Tchaikovsky.

0: The Pittsburgh Symphony Orchestra, conducted by music director Manfred Honeck. You heard the Peter Ilyich Tchaikovsky Fourth Symphony in F minor, Opus 36. Tchaikovsky's Fourth Symphony was heard first on February 22, 1878 at the Moscow Conservatory. Nikolai Rubinstein was the conductor.
1: He creates a little bit of feeling, don't give up. Don't give up. There will be always something. Go to normal people if you think you are too much intellectual, and get connected with the normal life of people. And you get a feeling how people who might not have that much money, that they always are happy. Might be you have a lot of money, and ask yourself, are you happy with a lot of money? It's a question everybody have to answer himself. But he gave a little bit the answer. Share all the happy moments with the people. They really like to celebrate a fest.
0: Pittsburgh Symphony music director Manfred Honeck. Victor Herbert conducted the first Pittsburgh performance of the Tchaikovsky Fourth Symphony at Carnegie Music Hall in Pittsburgh on November 1st, 1900. Manfred Honeck's latest recordings with the Pittsburgh Symphony include the Dvorak Eighth Symphony and Samuel Barber's Adagio. Manfred Honeck is recording the complete cycle of Mahler symphonies for the Exton label of Japan with the Pittsburgh Symphony. With the Berlin Philharmonic, Manfred Honeck has recorded the Dvorak Violin Concerto with soloist Anne-Sophie Mutter. Jim Cunningham here. Before leaving Heinz Hall, we'll connect with The Mothership by way of Composer of the Year, Mason Bates. Mason Bates was born January 23, 1977 in Philadelphia. He's best known for his use of electronics in the orchestral world. Mason Bates has worked closely with the San Francisco Symphony. He has held the position of composer in residence with the Chicago Symphony Orchestra and the Pittsburgh Symphony. In 2010, Mason Bates was commissioned to write for the YouTube Symphony Orchestra, an ensemble composed of musicians from around the world. His piece, Mothership, was first performed by the London Symphony, seen on YouTube on October 11, 2010. The music is a mixture of acoustic and electronic elements and features sections of improvisation. Here is Mothership for Orchestra and Electronica by Composer of the Year, Mason Bates. Manfred Honeck conducts the Pittsburgh Symphony Orchestra.

You heard the Pittsburgh Symphony Orchestra play music by Mason Bates, Pittsburgh Symphony Composer of the Year. Manfred Honeck conducted the Pittsburgh premiere of Mothership. Mason Bates was on stage realizing the electronics. About his mothership, Mason Bates wrote, "The music imagines the orchestra as a mothership that is docked by several visiting soloists who offer brief but virtuosic riffs on the thematic material over action-packed electroacoustic orchestral figuration. The music follows the form of a scherzo with two trios. Mothership is brought to life by the thrilling sounds of the 21st century, the rhythms of modern-day techno in place of waltz rhythms." Mason Bates was born in Philadelphia. He was raised in Richmond, Virginia, where he attended St. Christopher's School. He graduated from the Columbia University Juilliard School Exchange Program with a BA in Music Composition and English. There he studied with John Corigliano, David Del Tredici, and Samuel Adler. Mason Bates graduated from the University of California, Berkeley, with his PhD in Composition in 2008. Mason Bates is also a disc jockey and a techno artist, based in Oakland, California. This Pittsburgh Symphony broadcast brought you the Mozart Clarinet Concerto with the principal clarinet of the Pittsburgh Symphony, Michael Rusinek. We heard Austrian composer Herbert Willi's Abba Ma, Echo of Peace, with the Mendelssohn Choir of Pittsburgh, prepared by Betsy Burley. Music director Manfred Honeck conducted Tchaikovsky's Fourth Symphony, and you heard Mason Bates' Mothership. You can beam me up now, Scotty. I'm Jim Cunningham. Thanks for being here. I hope you'll return next week, same time and place, for a concert by the Pittsburgh Symphony. I hope you'll stay in touch. Send me a note. You can write to me, jcunningham@wqed.org, by email, or you can send a note to 4802 Fifth Avenue, Pittsburgh, Pennsylvania, 15213. Brian Savar is the program and production manager of WQED-FM. He assembles these broadcasts. The recording and mastering engineer is Harold F. Chambers III. 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

0: Three bees from Pittsburgh, Wright, Barber, and Bartok, with a morceau by Camille Saint-Saëns, Yuri Melchior, guest conductor. Jim Cunningham with you for A Bright Idea by Nico Muley, Samuel Barber's Violin Concerto and Alexei Kenny, and Bela Bartok's Concerto for Orchestra. This program is supported by the musicians of the Pittsburgh Symphony. Nico Muley's A Bright Idea is heard for the first time at Heinz Hall. It was written as a concert opener for the very first program of Houston Symphony music director Yuri Valchua, who made his American debut at Heinz Hall with the Pittsburgh Symphony. The composer is here to introduce his music.
1: Hello. I'm Nico Muley, and I wrote the first piece that you're going to hear. And as it's almost guaranteed that none of you have heard it before, I thought I would tell you sort of 42 seconds about it. The piece begins with just the inner part of the strings and then radiates out from there. And in a way, it's kind of like a miniature concerto for orchestra. So each family of instruments gets a moment, however short, to shine. Things to listen for, the title Bright Idea reflects a sort of obsession with bright textures. So you have lots of bells, lots of things that are quite high, offset by slightly dangerous undercurrents. There's also a very long double bass solo, which was very exciting to write, and a lot of sparkly information. So enjoy.
0: Nico Muley was born in Vermont. His mother was a painter and teacher at Wellesley College, and his father was a documentary filmmaker. He was raised in Providence, Rhode Island, sang in the choir at Grace Episcopal Church in Providence, and started to study piano at age 10. Nico Muley went on to study at the Wheeler School in Providence, and as part of a dual degree program, he went to Columbia University and Juilliard. There he studied with John Corigliano and Christopher Rouse. In 2014, he told the New York Times that he lives in the Lower East Side neighborhood of Manhattan in New York. As a first-year master's student at Juilliard, age 22, Nico Muley started to work for Philip Glass. He was an archivist and later an editor, conductor, and keyboardist for 8 years. Nico Muley worked in collaboration with the pop star Bjork. He was commissioned in 2005 to write for the Colorado Academy, a private school in Colorado. He wrote a song for the opening of their fine arts building. Here is Yuri Valchua, guest conductor of the Pittsburgh Symphony, to lead A Bright Idea by Nico Muley.

0: You heard Nico Muley's Bright Idea, written in 2022. The first performance September 23rd of that year in Houston, Texas, conducted by Yuri Valchua, our guest conductor of the Pittsburgh Symphony. Nico Muley said he thought it was appropriate to start the music with the musicians closest to Yuri Valchua on the podium, the inside stands of strings, before letting the music spread out into the rest of the ensemble. Nico Muley said, I wanted to make sure the listener's focal point is constantly shifting. So instead of zooming in on one instrument for a prolonged passage, the ear races around the orchestra with, I hope, a sense of joy and discovery. Nico Muley has had two operas commissioned by the Metropolitan Opera of New York.
1: Nico Muley, that's going to be Pittsburgh's premiere. I conducted the world premiere in Houston. In fact, he wrote this piece called Bright Idea for me and for Houston Symphony for my opening weeks last season. And I was willing to bring it here in Pittsburgh, so this is going to be second time I'm conducting this piece.
0: Yuri Valchua, Pittsburgh Symphony guest conductor, talking about Nico Muley and A Bright Idea, written for his first concert as music director of the Houston Symphony. This is the first time that Nico Muley's music has been heard at Heinz Hall. We move from the 21st century to two of the 20th century's greatest hits, Bartok's Concerto for Orchestra and Barber's Violin Concerto. The soloist for the Samuel Barber Concerto, Alexei Kenny. He has served as guest concertmaster with the Pittsburgh Symphony, including on a European tour. He knows the orchestra well, and he likes that they can play the fiendish final movement of the Barber quickly. It was once said to be unplayable. Alexei Kenny and Maestro Valchua talked with me about the music.
2: I think it's close to the written tempo. I hope so. And hopefully it won't get faster in the concert.
3: Doesn't that make it hard for the orchestra to keep up? The conductor must follow you.
2: It's true, yeah. The tempo he wrote is really, really crazy. But I think what emerges out of this, we're speaking about the last movement, it's this kind of breathless, but also extremely dancey and fleet-footed movement that's just, when it's that fast, it I think really sparks fly and it comes to life in a beautiful way.
3: And about the unplayable last movement, this is now playable, yes?
2: Yeah, in fact, you know, Barber really knew what he was doing. I think the thing that, you know, everyone thinks that this last movement is incredibly difficult, which of course it is to an extent, but Barber knew his way around the violin, so it's not impossible.
1: It's beautiful piece, not very long, and now more and more performed, even in Europe. And this is my first time with Alexei. I'm really looking forward. He's great musician, great violinist, and he's doing great job. And really, it's a pleasure to be on stage with him.
3: There was the story that it was unplayable at its premiere. There was all kinds of writing about it, and there've been a lot of speculation. But in the meantime, I think our modern virtuosi, they could pull it off.
1: Yes, but this is not the first and last time maybe in the music history when somebody said about a concerto or piece that it's unplayable. Even Tchaikovsky's Piano Concerto was in that time, somebody said, not possible to play. So now I think that it means that either the people in that time was not willing to play it, or it's enough to just to work on it and then you can get it.
0: Yuri Valchua, Pittsburgh Symphony guest conductor, talking about Samuel Barber's Violin Concerto. And we heard the soloist, Alexei Kenny. The music was first heard in Philadelphia in 1941. Albert Spaulding was the soloist. Eugene Ormandy conducted. Samuel Barber, born in Westchester, Pennsylvania. His Violin Concerto, Opus 14. Alexei Kenny and the Pittsburgh Symphony, conducted by Yuri Valchua.

0: You heard Alexei Kenny, violin, with guest conductor Yuri Malchua leading the Pittsburgh Symphony Orchestra. It was Samuel Barber's Violin Concerto. Barber's Opus 14 was written in 1939. Our soloist was born in Palo Alto, California in 1994. He graduated from the New England Conservatory in Boston, where he studied with Donald Weilerstein and Miriam Fried. Alexei Kenny plays a violin made in London by Stefan Peter Greiner in 2009. His bow is by François-Nicolas Warin. Alexei Kenny lives in New York. He put together a podcast on Samuel Barber and John Cage.
1: Please go listen to it. It's on WQXR, which is New York's public radio station for classical music. It took a lot of time and a lot of research, and I had so much fun doing it. You can hear me playing some excerpts of the Violin Concerto, as well as some relatively unknown works by Barber and John Cage for violin solo and violin and piano.
0: Alexei Kenny, who can be found talking about Samuel Barber and John Cage in a podcast on the internet. Alexei Kenny has played concertos in Dallas and Milwaukee last season. Pittsburgh remains at the top of his list.
1: I would say, you know, just coming into the rehearsal today, it felt so warm. I was so excited to see all my friends here from my days. I was guest concertmaster for a couple of years on and off. I hope the feeling is mutual. I think I really love being here, and of course the music making is central to that. This sort of, like, what you give to the orchestra always comes right back at you, and there's just this incredible sort of symbiosis that is possible here that I don't find other places.
0: Alexei Kenny, violin, who served as concertmaster with the Pittsburgh Symphony and just played Barber's Violin Concerto at Heinz Hall. Samuel Barber often visited Pittsburgh to see his aunt, Metropolitan Opera star contralto Louise Homer. Her father, the Reverend William Trimble Beatty, was the minister at Shadyside Presbyterian Church. He founded the Pennsylvania College for Women, now Chatham University. Here's Louise singing music from Handel's Messiah, "He Shall Feed His Flock," recorded by Victrola in 1919.

former Pittsburgher Louise Homer, who lived in Shadyside until she launched her career on the Metropolitan Opera stage. Her recording of He Shall Feed His Flock by George Frideric Handel from Messiah was a favorite in 1919. Louise Homer's influence may have had something to do with Barber's sensitivity to the vocal line. His Adagio for Strings, Knoxville Summer 1915, and Dover Beach all have beautiful singing qualities. Barber was a singer himself. One of his earliest musical memories was a visit to the Metropolitan Opera at age 6 when he attended a performance of Aida with legendary tenor Enrico Caruso as Radames and Louise Homer, his aunt, as Amneris. Samuel Barber's childhood experiences seemed to move Barber to compose for the voice. By the time he graduated from the Curtis Institute of Music in Philadelphia, Barber had developed into a fine baritone. He was in some demand as a recitalist. It was Barber himself who made the first recording of his own Dover Beach. The poetry is a setting of the English Victorian poet Matthew Arnold. He begins with a reverie on the English coastline, describing its stoic beauty, yet revealing an eternal note of sadness. Here he is, singing the music

Baritone Samuel Barber singing his own Dover Beach with the Curtis String Quartet in 1935. Samuel Barber chose the text. It was Matthew Arnold's poem, Dover Beach, the stanza describing the sound of the sea, which Sophocles long ago heard on the Aegean. It seems that water was an important image for Samuel Barber. In the same year which produced Dover Beach, he arranged the Adagio for Strings from his string quartet, Opus 11. He described it as a river gaining momentum on its way to the sea, and which is now known as the beloved Adagio. The Adagio was first performed at Franklin Delano Roosevelt's funeral in 1945. It was also played for John F. Kennedy's memorial in 1963, at Princess Grace of Monaco, Grace Kelly, in 1982. It was heard at the commemoration of the Challenger space shuttle disaster in 1986, and Leonard Slatkin conducted the Barber Adagio at the Royal Albert Hall during the BBC Proms in 2001, just 4 days after the 9/11 attacks, all the more moving as the last night is a celebratory occasion, but Leonard Slatkin added the Adagio for a powerful international memorial broadcast. Here is Lauren Mazel, former Pittsburgh Symphony music director, conducting Samuel Barber's Adagio for Strings at Heinz Hall, the Pittsburgh Symphony Orchestra.

0: The Adagio for Strings by Samuel Barber. In November of 1994 at Heinz Hall with the Pittsburgh Symphony Strings, conducted by former music director Lauren Mazel. Samuel Barber's Adagio has been heard many times at Heinz Hall. Alfred Wallenstein conducted it, Peter Ungen, Leonard Slatkin. There were three performances from Lauren Mazel, and Manfred Honeck has conducted the Barber Adagio. On the way, music that Fritz Reiner and the Pittsburgh Symphony made the first recording of, Béla Bartók's Concerto for Orchestra. We'll hear it with Juraj Valčua, guest conductor. I'm Jim Cunningham. Valia Turanjo is the Pittsburgh Symphony president and CEO. The resident conductors are Moon Doe and Jacob Joyce. Our program is underwritten by the musicians of the Pittsburgh Symphony and heard across America on stations affiliated with PRX.
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0: The music director of the Houston Symphony Orchestra, Yuri Valchua, is back at Heinz Hall as a guest. With the Concerto for Orchestra by Béla Bartók, I'm Jim Cunningham.
2: He was a very well-known composer in Europe before the Second World War. Great soloist playing his music, professor of chamber music and composition in Budapest. He was like one of the most important avant-garde composers in Europe. But unfortunately, he had to change the country and move to America, where, I mean, he was not so well known. And unfortunately, he had few friends who helped him. And one of them was Kusevitsky and Reiner, and Menuhin, for whom he wrote a sonata for a solo violin. And Concerto for Orchestra, which is a very interesting form, was commissioned by Kusevitsky. And I think that also Reiner was one of the best recordings of this masterpiece. It's interesting form, it's not a symphony, it's really Concerto for Orchestra, which means that every single group or a soloist, important person in the orchestra, has something to play. First, second trumpet, third trumpet, first trombone, some short solos, long solo for oboe in the third movement. Second movement is presentation of the couples, woodwind couples, which is really nice form. And the last movement is dance one more time, kind of perpetuum mobile movement. So it's very demanding. It's really like just to show what an orchestra is capable of.
3: We hear a moment of, at least one, of humor from Béla Bartók. There's a smile from the trombone, is it? I'm trying to remember where the trombone has a moment in the spotlight, and it makes you smile.
2: Yeah, there's some few jokes in the fourth movement, calls intermezzo, interrotto, interrupted intermezzo, which is very delicate, very grazioso. In the middle, this nice mood, very sweet, is interrupted by brass or another group playing lighter music, folklore music, and there is one moment where trombones are playing glissandos alone, which is a great moment.
0: Yuri Valchua is about to conduct Béla Bartók's Concerto for Orchestra. Bartók's heart was heavy when he started work on the music in 1943. He'd arrived in America from his Hungarian homeland, sick with worry about the war raging in Europe. He'd left it all behind, and he was in frail health with leukemia. Bartók was in bad shape, with his bank accounts frozen in Hungary, and American orchestras were not warming to his modernist music. Pittsburgh Symphony music director Fritz Reiner, an old friend, wanted to help. He and fellow compatriot Hungarian Joseph Zsigethy, violin superstar, joined in the idea to ask Boston Symphony music director Serge Kusevitsky to commission Bartók to write a new piece for orchestra. Bartók was in New York. He was in the hospital for tests when Reiner and Zsigethy showed up with a promise of $1,000. Bartók said he'd only take half to begin. He went to work practically night and day at a sanatorium on Saranac Lake in upstate New York. Here is the result, the Concerto for Orchestra. Béla Bartók began with an introduction followed by the Game of the Pairs, an elegy, interrupted intermezzo, and finale presto. Yuri Valchua conducts the Pittsburgh Symphony Orchestra.

0: Yuri Valchua, guest conductor of the Pittsburgh Symphony Orchestra, with music by Béla Bartók, his Concerto for Orchestra, written in 1943. The music was first heard in Boston on December 1, 1944. Pittsburgh debut was 14 months later, January 18, 1946, at the Syria Mosque. Then a few weeks after that, it was recorded in Pittsburgh on February 5, 1946, with Fritz Reiner at the Syria Mosque. Yuri Valchua joined the Houston Symphony as music director in June of 2022. He'd been music director of the theater at San Carlo in Naples from 2016 to 2022 and first guest conductor of the Concerthaus Orchestra in Berlin. Yuri Valchua was chief conductor of the Italian Radio National Orchestra from 2009 to 2016. In 2005-2006, he began his international career on the podium of the National Orchestra of France and his debut at Heinz Hall in Pittsburgh.
1: It's always my pleasure to be here back. This was my first American city, so it's always a great pleasure for me to be in front of this Pittsburgh Symphony Orchestra, marvelous musicians.
0: Yuri Valchua, who made his American debut at Heinz Hall with the Pittsburgh Symphony. He then conducted the Philharmonia in London, the Munich Philharmonic in Germany. He's conducted opera in multiple cities, including Puccini's La Bohème in Bologna, Italy. In 2024, he conducted Richard Strauss' Salome with the Houston Symphony in a concert production. Yuri Valchua was born in Slovakia. He studied composition and conducting in his birthplace, then at the conservatory in St. Petersburg, where he worked with Ilya Musin, and at the conservatory in Paris. After a big concert with Niko Muli, Samuel Barber, and Béla Bartók with the Pittsburgh Symphony, the members like to bring something so the audience can relax. Rather than inhaling exhaust fumes in the Cultural Trust parking garage, you can wait for the traffic to clear. At this concert, we heard Camille Saint-Saëns and a musical morsel, a morceau for harp and strings. Here is the principal harp of the Pittsburgh Symphony, Gretchen Van Heusen, with violins Dylan Neroff and Louis Lev, Laura Fuller viola, and Alexandra Lee cello. The Morceau de Concert, Opus 154, by Camille Saint-Saëns.

0: on stage at Heinz Hall. Music by Camille Saint-Saëns, his Concert Morceau, Opus 154, with the principal harp of the Pittsburgh Symphony Orchestra, Gretchen Van Heusen. She was joined by colleagues Dylan Naroff and Louis Lev violins, Laura Fuller viola, and Alexandra Lee cello. The music was written in 1918, late in the career of the prolific composer Camille Saint-Saëns. It has been a competition favorite because it is a challenge for the harpist. Gretchen Van Heusen makes the morceau seem like a light bite. The Saint-Saëns was heard at the end of this program that featured Bright Idea by Nico Muley, the Barber Violin Concerto with Alexi Kenny, and the Bartok Concerto for Orchestra. Jim Cunningham with you. Brian Sabar is our program and production manager who puts these programs together. I hope you'll let us know what you think. Write to jcunningham at wqed.org with email. That's jcunningham at wqed.org. And you can send a note or a card to 4802 Fifth Avenue, Pittsburgh, Pennsylvania, 15213. Harold F. Chambers III is our recording and mastering engineer at Heinz Hall. Thanks to the musicians of the Pittsburgh Symphony Orchestra for supporting these broadcasts of Pittsburgh Symphony Radio.
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0: Rachmaninoff concertos, is it the most difficult? Leif Ove Andsnes performs a third with the Pittsburgh Symphony Orchestra.
1: That's to be debated whether it's the most difficult. It of course has this reputation because it has more notes than any of the others. At the same time, it's so glorious, the piano writing. I've played it since I was 22, so of course it's a piece you have to live with because everything has to be so integrated. I've never worked as much on a piece before I played it for the first time in public. I spent 1.5 years on it, and it was needed. There is so much in it, and things just have to happen. And then when I've lived with it for such a long time, it's of course always a challenge, and physically and everything, but it's also comfortable to play because it's so well written for the instrument and it sounds so beautiful.
0: Leif Ove Andsnes with Rachmaninoff in this Pittsburgh Symphony radio broadcast. Classical music DJs do their best to avoid spending time in the nine circles of hell detailed in Dante's Divine Comedy. But here I am, Jim Cunningham, dwelling in the spiritual world of Dante, and Franz Liszt, the Franz Liszt Symphony.

0: It's never been done till now at Hines Hall. You'll hear it with the women of the Mendelssohn Choir. Pittsburgh Symphony Radio is made possible by the musicians of the Pittsburgh Symphony Orchestra. Born near the home of Edvard Grieg in Bergen, Norway, Leif Ove Andsnes is one of the most highly regarded pianists on the concert stage. He recorded all of the Rachmaninoff concertos, the third he's done twice, with the Oslo Philharmonic Orchestra and Paavo Berglund, and with the London Symphony Orchestra and Antonio Pappano. Leif Ove Andsnes has listened carefully to the recording Rachmaninoff himself made on 78s in Philadelphia with Leopold Stokowski.
1: I think they are very special. He has a very personal sense of timing, of what we call rubato in music, give and take, ebb and flow, and he plays fast sometimes. My goodness, sometimes one feels that he's almost a little embarrassed about the enormous emotion in this music that he has created. But I love his playing. It's absolutely fantastic, and I think we should listen more to it. I think some of the modern Rachmaninoff playing today is quite far from how he played it. I think we need to get back to listen to him.
0: Do I remember correctly, this was written, the Rachmaninoff Third, before the revolution, before he left Russia?
1: Yeah, and it was written for America. And the story goes that he wrote it for premiere in New York, and on the boat over, which was a week's trip at the time from Europe to the United States, he had to learn the piece. So he had a silent keyboard in his cabin and he practiced all the time because he realized how difficult the concerto he had written. Of course, he knew part of it because he wrote it, but he didn't know it intimately as a pianist. So he practiced intensely on the boat. And then it was first performed in New York, and the second performance of the piece, also in New York, was conducted by Gustav Mahler. And, you know, it's one of those events in music history where I would so much have loved to be.
0: Here is Leif Ove Andsnes to play the Concerto No. 3 in D minor, Opus 30 by Sergei Rachmaninoff. Manfred Honeck conducts the Pittsburgh Symphony Orchestra.

0: Leif Ove Andsnes played the third piano concerto by Sergei Rachmaninoff, number 3 in D minor, opus 30. Manfred Honeck conducted the Pittsburgh Symphony Orchestra. Leif Ove Andsnes recorded all 4 piano concertos by Rachmaninoff, with Antonio Papano conducting, the first and the second in Berlin, the third and the fourth in London. The third he's recorded twice. The extra number 3 came from Oslo, with Paavo Berglund conducting.
1: I recorded the concerto in 2009, and after that I actually had 10 years where I didn't touch it. More than 10 years. I came back to it 3 years ago again, and now I'm playing it regularly. And it's like that with some of those big pieces. You need sometimes distance to it as well. And coming back to it, I realize I love it even more.
0: Leif Ove Andsnes. Rachmaninoff came to Pittsburgh many times. His last years were spent in Los Angeles. We read in Roadside America that February 17, 1943, was Rachmaninoff's last concert in this country. He traveled all the way to Knoxville, Tennessee, played a concert in a gymnasium, got on a train, and died. Knoxville felt so bad about it that the city accepted a statue from Russian sculptor Viktor Bokarev. It's the only statue of Rachmaninoff in the Western Hemisphere. The bronze statue has the composer holding on to Chopin's Piano Concerto No. 2 in B-flat minor. Rachmaninoff had played it in his final concert, and he is standing next to a piano. If you'd like to visit, it's on Cumberland Avenue in Knoxville, Tennessee, in the World's Fair Park, on a paved walking trail within sight of the Sun Sphere. It's just north of Cumberland and just east of 11th Street. Leif Ove Andsnes has found his way back to center stage at Heinz Hall, and there will be an encore.

0: The Chopin Mazurka, Opus 33, Number 2, in D. Frédéric Chopin, after Sergei Rachmaninoff from Leif Ove Andsnes, who played the Rachmaninoff Third Piano Concerto with the Pittsburgh Symphony, and Manfred Honeck.
1: I do love how this orchestra sounds now, and the ability of making different colors and different dynamics, how the orchestra can play really soft and sparkly and everything. It's a joy.
0: Leif Ove Andsnes is always on when he's at the keyboard. The Rachmaninoff Third is huge with a large orchestra. Every moment he has to be alert. How does he do it?
1: I think that it's important for the soloist in this concerto to know also what's happening in the orchestra. And because there are thousands of notes we have to play at the piano, it's easy to get lost rhythmically. To take a little bit time here and to push there, and you know, where it's a little bit easier you can rush, and then you can take time where it's more difficult, and all these kind of things, which then becomes very difficult with the orchestra because you have a conductor trying to keep a pulse and something organic. So there are places in this concerto where I have to be very careful about not slowing down and not rushing, but really keeping with what the orchestra is doing. It feels like I'm accompanying. There are certainly passages where I'm leading, but there are also places where I'm accompanying them and have to keep in time. So that's part of it, that I really know what the orchestra is doing. And of course, having played the piece so much helps the experience. I know where the difficulties are, where the difficult transitions and places where it can go wrong.
0: Leif Ove Andsnes' most recent recordings appear on the Sony Classical label, but Warner Classics recently released his EMI catalog in a 37-CD set.
1: Makes me feel very old, but I was astounded to hear that my previous record company, Warner Classics, they bought all the rights to Virgin Classics and EMI Classics that I recorded for previously, and this CD box is from my 20 years with those two companies, from 1990 to 2010, and yes, 36 CDs, that's quite a lot.
0: In the second half of this Pittsburgh Symphony concert, we'll hear the Franz Liszt Dante Symphony. Here are a few minutes of Liszt's Dante Sonata, played by Leif Ove Andsnes. Liszt wrote the music in the 1830s before he wrote the symphony. It's about unrequited love, memory, death, and what comes after. It was inspired by Dante and Victor Hugo.

0: Madness. The Franz Liszt recital is from volume 15 of the 37 in the complete recordings by Leif Ove Andsnes. We'll keep the exploration of the spiritual going in just a few moments. From the sublime to the divine, it's the Franz Liszt Dante Symphony on the way. A first. I'm Jim Cunningham. Please let me know what's on your mind. I'll send you a souvenir, at least as exciting as the decoder rings in cereal boxes in the 1960s. Write to 4802 Fifth Avenue, Pittsburgh, Pennsylvania, 15213. You can send me an email to jcunningham@wqed.org. Malia Toronjo is the president and CEO of the Pittsburgh Symphony Orchestra. The resident conductors are Moon Doe and Jacob Joyce. Our program is supported by the musicians of the Pittsburgh Symphony Orchestra and distributed by PRX.
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0: Franz Liszt has been called the first pop star. His fame is right out of the story of rock and roll. The Franz Liszt Dante Symphony has never been performed at Heinz Hall. And why not? The piano concertos have been recorded by the Pittsburgh and Andre Previn. They've been played countless times. Liszt-O-Mania has been around since the mid-19th century. Liszt's own rock star fame is a little hard to bring together in the mind with his deeply spiritual music, like the Dante Symphony. Liszt became a priest late in his career and was a supremely gifted and charismatic concert stage sensation. Ringo Starr of the Beatles appeared as the Pope in Ken Russell's 1975 movie Liszt-O-Mania, along with Roger Daltrey of The Who as Franz Liszt. Imagine this scene as Liszt, Roger Daltrey, encounters a sudden visit of the Pope, who arrives in his ornate sedan chair, wearing a gold crown and holding his scepter. Next to him, red-robed cardinals appear. Liszt is having a restful sleep with his mistress. Roger Daltrey asks the Pope for forgiveness and tries to explain the situation. Here are Roger Daltrey and Ringo in the movie Liszt-O-Mania.
4: I know this looks bad, Your Holiness, but I can explain everything. Oh, please, give us your blessing.
5: In nomine Patris et Filii Spiritus Sancti. Amen.
4: Holy Father, this is my music copyist, Mr. Janine. At least in her letter, she says she was a mister. She wrote non-stop all the way from the Ukraine and then slipped into the monastery disguised as a nun and forced me into bed at gunpoint. I know it sounds improbable, Your Holiness, but I...
5: But truth is stranger than fiction. We've kept going for 2,000 years on that one.
0: Pope Ringo Starr suggesting to Franz Liszt that truth is stranger than fiction in the world of religion. Roger Daltrey in this season of The Who appearing as Franz Liszt, it was Ken Russell's Liszt-O-Mania. British director Ken Russell was always a bit over the top, but he loved classical music and made a series of documentaries about composers. Rick Wakeman of the progressive rock band Yes also appears in the movie as the

0: Nordic god of thunder, Thor. Ken Russell went off the deep end in making this film. The movie was wildly over budget, but Franz Liszt finds peace at the end. The Divine Symphony, which you're about to hear with the Pittsburgh Symphony, is based on Dante Alighieri's masterpiece, The Divine Comedy. Three volumes from the 16th century, a vision of the afterlife of the Christian soul, rooted in Roman Catholic theology, with its vivid description of the nine circles of hell. Liszt started with a musical idea about the Inferno, Purgatory, and Paradise, but Richard Wagner told him there is no way a mortal composer can write music for Paradise. So the music ends at the three-quarter hour mark with the calm, slowly unfolding hymn-like music of Purgatorio. German critic and friend of Franz Liszt, Richard Pohl, wrote it is a wonderfully sort of rustling to put the spirit at rest, causing us to dream of the sea rolling in eternal clarity. The stars are still twinkling before the approaching blaze of the sun. The women of the Mendelssohn Choir sing the Canticle of the Virgin Mary, as given in the Gospel of Luke, part of the Catholic Vespers service. This music speaks to the music director of the Pittsburgh Symphony, Manfred Honeck.
1: Caroline von Wittgenstein, a good friend of Franz Liszt, proposed to Franz Liszt to have another ending, a very loud ending and welcoming ending. And so Franz Liszt in the score allowed the conductors to have a second ending, a loud ending. But I thought, okay, let's do the original version, let's do it quiet. The paradise should be described in a way where you don't need any words. And I thought this is the right way. And I think it is great. I still like this ending very much.
0: Here is Manfred Honeck to conduct a symphony to Dante's Divine Comedy with the women of the Mendelssohn Choir, prepared by Daniel Singer.

0: Franz Liszt, his Symphony to Dante's Divine Comedy for Orchestra and Women's Chorus. The Mendelssohn Choir Women sang, prepared by Daniel Singer. Manfred Honeck, the music director of the Pittsburgh Symphony, conducted. The Dante Symphony was first heard on November 7, 1857, with the Dresden Court Theater, conducted by the composer Franz Liszt. Liszt thought about using the Divine Comedy as the basis for an opera or an oratorio. He also thought he could create a multimedia presentation with projected slides of drawings of scenes from the Divine Comedy by the German artist Bonaventura Ganelli. And he thought about building an experimental wind machine to evoke the winds of hell long before Richard Strauss used a wind machine in his Alpine Symphony. Liszt had given much thought to Dante's Divine Comedy. For years, he'd written a Dante sonata for piano in the 1830s. Prevailing wisdom suggests that ending a concert with a bang is the way to get an audience on its feet, but Heinz Hall was standing at the close of this concert, even with a gentle ending from the Liszt Dante Symphony.
1: It shows also how great the audience in Pittsburgh is, because you don't need to have loud, fortissimo accord and an exciting accord. You get the message through quiet music as well. You are touched, and if you are touched, you don't need to go to shout out immediately. But they got the message from the stage, from the orchestra, and wonderful Mendelssohn Choir as well, that the power of silence and quietness is sometimes even stronger than the power of loudness.
0: Manfred Honeck, music director of the Pittsburgh Symphony Orchestra. We'll close our broadcast with more Liszt from the rock star of Listomania, the 19th century equivalent of Mick Jagger or Elvis Presley. It's the finale of Franz Liszt's second piano concerto, with Misha Dichter and Andre Previn conducting the Pittsburgh Symphony Orchestra.

0: You heard the finale of the second piano concerto by Franz Liszt with Misha Dichter. Andre Previn, former music director of the Pittsburgh Symphony, conducted. That recording was made in October of 1981 at Heinz Hall for the Philips label. Andre Previn and the orchestra recorded both Liszt piano concertos. We heard the second in A. This from the Franz Liszt that had fans in a frenzy, saving his broken piano strings and his cigar butts as souvenirs. The man at the center of gossip and scandal, consorting with women of nobility as mistresses. The same Franz Liszt who wore a clerical collar, was ordained, and always on a deeply probing spiritual quest. Earlier in this Pittsburgh Symphony radio broadcast, we heard the Rachmaninoff Third Piano Concerto with Leif Ove Andsnes conducting, who also played a Chopin encore, a Chopin Mazurka, Opus 33, No. 2. The Mendelssohn Choir of Pittsburgh was prepared by Daniel Singer in the Franz Liszt Dante Symphony. Jim Cunningham, your host of Pittsburgh Symphony Radio, hoping to meet St. Peter on a good day. Brian Savar is the program and production manager of WQED-FM. He assembles our Pittsburgh Symphony radio broadcasts. Harold F. Chambers III is the recording and mastering engineer at Heinz Hall. Pittsburgh Symphony Radio is supported by the musicians of the Pittsburgh Symphony Orchestra.
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We're coming in on a wing and a prayer. Situation Normal. Pittsburgh Symphony Radio. Jim Cunningham with you. Peter Popelka, born in Prague, flying in with Martinu's Thunderbolt P-47. We're going places with Yuliana Avdyeva, playing Prokofiev's Third Piano Concerto. And a top-of-the-charts favorite, Pictures at an Exhibition by Modest Mussorgsky.

0: Dobry den. 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
1: Pittsburgh Symphony Radio is made possible by the musicians of the Pittsburgh Symphony Orchestra. Peter Popelka has become chief conductor of the Vienna Symphony Orchestra this season. He is currently chief and artistic director of the Prague Radio Symphony Orchestra, holding that spot as chief of the Norwegian Radio Orchestra in Oslo. To begin the concert, music never before heard at Heinz Hall, Bohuslav Martinu's Thunderbolt P-47.
2: I am happy that we could bring it to Pittsburgh, really, because I love Martinu. Martinu comes from my country, of course. I love his music. He was one of those composers who wrote a lot of music. You know, he was one of the most productive composers in the music history, we can say, really. I mean, he wrote so many pieces. I mean, good ones and also not so good ones. But Thunderbolt is one of the very good. He wrote it in America when he emigrated to States because of Nazis in Europe. And because, of course, during the war, he was hearing the Thunderbolts and Spitfires and all the fight jets, so he was let's say inspired from this sound and from the rhythm of the motors, and you can hear it very well in the music, you know, this ostinato rhythm, yeah, like in the motor.
3: Have you been to the place where he was born? It was a church tower, I think.
2: It is, yeah. It is. It's in the middle of Czechia. In the middle of the Czechia is a small village. I mean, we can say it's a little town, and he was born really on the top of the church tower because his father was a fireman, you know, and looking. You know, if there is not fire in the city, he was born there. I've been there many times because my grandfather comes from the same city. So, you know, I have, let's say, the similar roots, you know, as Martinu. So that's why, you know, since we've been kids, you know, then it was our obligation to go every year to the city.
1: Peter Popelka making his American debut at Heinz Hall. Bohuslav Martinu was born in the Czech village of Polička. Bohuslav Martinu took violin lessons as a child, but his real interest was in writing music. He started composing at the age of 10, first at the Prague Conservatory, then he was off to France with a scholarship, but he lived in poverty for 17 years, but he was invigorated by the artistic atmosphere of the French capital. His modernist sound was blacklisted by the Nazis during the Second World War. Leaving Paris in June of 1940, he wound up in America. His heart remained in Czechoslovakia. The former principal cello of the Philadelphia Orchestra, Hans Kindler, had just started the National Symphony in Washington, D.C. Early in 1945, when the Second World War was entering its final phase, Hans Kindler commissioned Martinu to write music for the National Symphony. He could only afford $200. It was his own money. So Kindler and Martinu agreed on a short piece. Thunderbolt P-47 was the result, a tribute to both the pilots of the U.S. Air Force and to Republic Aviation's plane. It was America's largest, heaviest, most expensive, and most durable single-engine fighter bomber of the Second World War. Bohuslav Martinu's Thunderbolt P-47, evoking the speed and power of military aviation. The propeller is turning. We're taxiing on the runway. Bohuslav Martinu's Thunderbolt P-47 with Peter Popelka conducting the Pittsburgh Symphony Orchestra.

0: The Pittsburgh Symphony Orchestra, conducted by Peter Popelka. Music by Bohuslav Martinu, his Thunderbolt P-47. It was a first at Heinz Hall. The music director of the National Symphony at the Kennedy Center, Hans Kindler, both commissioned the piece and conducted the first performance on December 19, 1945 in Washington, D.C. Peter Popelka received his musical education in his hometown of Prague, as well as in Freiburg, Germany. Between 2010 and 2019, he was deputy principal double bass of the Saxon State Symphony Orchestra in Dresden. Along with his conducting, he is an avid composer. Peter Popelka will join his colleague Yuliana Avdeeva for the Piano Concerto No. 3 by Sergei Prokofiev. These two have worked together before.
1: We performed together already in Norway with the Bergen Symphony Orchestra. We did Rachmaninoff Rhapsody, so yes, and I heard him in a concert before, so yeah, I know Peter.
0: Yuliana Avdeeva will perform the Piano Concerto No. 3 by Sergei Prokofiev. In a 1962 interview, Madame Lena Prokofiev, the composer's first wife, recalled her husband's work on the C major piano concerto. She said Prokofiev toiled at his music. His capacity for work was phenomenal. He would sit down in the morning with a clear head, either at the piano or at his writing table, usually composing his big pieces in the summer, in the mountains, or at the seaside, away from the turmoil. He finished the third piano concerto in the summer of 1921. He wrote it while staying at a small village on the Atlantic coast of Brittany in France. Yuliana Avdeeva won the first prize at the 2010 International Chopin Piano Competition. Her recordings of the Chopin concertos with the Orchestra of the 18th Century in Franz Bruggen were a great success. She had three solo albums featuring Bach, Mozart, Schubert, Chopin, Liszt, and Prokofiev. Here is Yuliana Avdeeva to perform the third piano concerto by Sergei Prokofiev. Peter Popelka conducts the Pittsburgh Symphony Orchestra.

0: You heard the third piano concerto by Sergei Prokofiev with soloist Yuliana Avdeyeva.
1: I'm so happy to be back at the high school with the Pittsburgh Symphony Orchestra and with Peter and to play Prokofiev, this piece which I so much admire, so it's great to be back.
0: Peter Popelka is our guest conductor, making his debut at Heinz Hall, as well as his American debut. Yuliana Avdeyeva is back at the keyboard. We're going to have an encore.

0: After playing Prokofiev's third piano concerto at Heinz Hall, Yuliana Avdeeva returned with an encore, the Chopin Nocturne No. 20 in C-sharp minor. This was a return for Yuliana. She was supposed to have been here during the COVID years, but everything was shut down, and she returned in March of 2022.
1: That was the first week of March 2020, exactly, we left. And next 2 days later, the lockdown started everywhere. But I came also in March 2022, so I have been here once after the, well, or during the pandemic still. So, but for me, coming here, it's like coming home. I have so many musicians. I know so many wonderful musicians. They're so wonderful people, and I'm really so happy every time to be here.
0: Yuliana Avdeeva at Heinz Hall. Yuliana Avdeeva has recorded with Gidon Kremer violin, music by Mieczysław Weinberg. Weinberg said to be among the three greatest Soviet-era composers, along with Shostakovich and Prokofiev.
1: Yes, Mieczysław Weinberg is a fantastic composer because he was so talented because he was composing also the cartoon music, which I heard for the first time as a kid, because he composed a beautiful soundtrack to the cartoon, the Soviet version of the cartoon Winnie the Pooh. It's so moving, and I still remember these melodies. But at the same time, he composed operas, movie music, but also I think more than 20 chamber symphonies, so, and chamber music. So yeah, Gidon, thanks to Gidon Kremer, I got to learn more about Weinberg, and I played lots of his chamber music and piano music, and it's really wonderful. It's fantastic.
0: Here is Yuliana Avdeeva with violinist Gidon Kremer to play one of his three pieces for violin and piano.

0: Music by Vyacheslav Weinberg. From the three pieces for violin and piano, it was Yuliana Avdeyeva and Gidon Kremer violin. Modest Mussorgsky's Pictures at an Exhibition is on the way from Pittsburgh Symphony Radio with guest conductor Peter Popelka. Having begun our journey with music about flight, the Thunderbolt P-47 by Martinu will continue with that theme, and we'll hear music by Jerry Goldsmith from the Blue Max. With our full crew on board and our trust in the Lord, we're coming in on a wing and a prayer, as the song spinners sang. We have Mundo and Jacob Joyce, associate conductors, on board. Malia Turanjo is the president and CEO of the Pittsburgh Symphony. I'm Jim Cunningham. Our program is underwritten in part by the musicians of the Pittsburgh Symphony Orchestra and distributed by PRX.
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0: The Scaife Gallery in Oakland, the Frick in Point Breeze, the Mattress Factory on the north side, the Westmoreland Museum of American Art in Greensburg, all Western Pennsylvania art museums of note, deserving your time in the near future. But close your eyes now and think of the art that Modest Mussorgsky saw when he wrote his Pictures at an Exhibition. On the way next from Pittsburgh Symphony Radio. Jim Cunningham with you. Peter Popelka is making his American debut with this broadcast.
5: It is my American debut, absolutely. I've been only as a tourist in New York many years ago. I mean, it's my first time really in America and working in America. So it's absolutely, you know, in life and in my professional life, it's an American debut.
0: Modest Mussorgsky was inspired by Victor Hartmann, the artist who died very young at age 39. In his honor, Vladimir Stasov, a noted critic and journalistic champion of the Russian art scene, put together a memorial exhibit of Hartmann's work in February of 1874. Having seen it, Mussorgsky sat down to write Pictures at an Exhibition for piano originally. The movements mostly depict sketches, watercolors, and architectural designs shown publicly at the Hartmann exhibit. Mussorgsky based two or three sections on canvases he'd been shown privately by the artist before he died. The pieces were linked with a musical promenade theme. The idea was that the composer was shuffling around the gallery. Maurice Ravel transcribed the score in 1922 for the Parisian concerts of conductor Serge Koussevitzky.

0: That's such a familiar piece. I mean, I think everybody knows it, but you know, it's one of those things that it is a masterpiece, you know. I mean, this is absolutely a masterpiece, and the pieces are very small forms, sometimes very easy forms, you know, A, B, A, and that's it, super small forms, but it's amazing on how Mussorgsky created many different atmospheres, you know, many different atmosphere and many different characters. And that's also our task, you know, to bring so much character, you know, to open our imagination, you know, and to really create in within 2 minutes, you know, piece of 2 minutes, but to create like a big character.
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0: The Great Gate at Kiev to close Pictures at an Exhibition by Modest Mussorgsky. The piano original orchestrated by Maurice Ravel. Played by the Pittsburgh Symphony Orchestra and conducted by Peter Popelka. Before The Great Gate, we have The Hut on Hen's Legs, The Catacombs, Limoges, Samuel Goldenberg and Schmoyle, The Ballet of Little Chicks in Their Shells, Biedlo, Tuileries, The Old Castle, The Gnome, and The Promenade to Begin. Pictures at an Exhibition at Heinz Hall. The picture is first heard in Paris with Serge Koussevitzky conducting on May 3, 1923. Sixteen years later, Pittsburgh heard it at the Syria Mosque for the first time with Fritz Reiner conducting. That was on December 8, 1939. Our guest conductor, Peter Popelka, has been appointed as the chief of the Vienna Symphony Orchestra. He served with the Prague Radio Symphony and was former chief of the Norwegian Radio Orchestra in Oslo. He was born in Prague. We heard him conduct Bohuslav Martinů earlier, his fellow countryman, who was also born in Prague. Popelka has recorded music by Bohuslav Martinů.
1: He did with fantastic Czech violinist Josef Špaček. He will be making his Chicago debut, I think, very soon with our fantastic Czech conductor Jakub Hruša. He will be in Chicago very, very soon. I'm a really fantastic violinist, and we are doing project and recording all of his works for the violin and orchestra. Now we are done with the double concerto for violin and piano, and we are doing now the two violin concertos. Yeah, and one of the concerto, the second one, it's very famous, but the first one was found first in the 70s or 80s. You know, after Martinů's death, he never. He never heard this piece. And the premiere was, I think, in Chicago also. Yeah.
0: We are enjoying playing it on the radio, and your Beethoven triple concerto that you did with the Lobkowitz trio and the Mozart from Norway.
1: I've been happy. You know, those things, those recordings, it was also, those are, let's say, childs from the lockdown time, you know, so we couldn't play for the public, so we were concentrating, you know, on producing really, really good recordings, and I am happy that we could use the time like that.
0: Here is Peter Popelka to conduct music from his recent recording of the Concerto for Violin and Piano by Martinů. Josef Špaček plays the violin, with Miroslav Sekera playing the piano.

The close of the Concerto for Violin and Piano by Bohuslav Martinu. The conductor was Peter Popelka. You heard the Prague Radio Symphony Orchestra with violinist Josef Spacek and pianist Miroslav Sekera. We've been listening to Peter Popelka in his American debut with the Pittsburgh Symphony. This broadcast began with Bohuslav Martinu, the Thunderbolt P-47, also a first at Heinz Hall. But it wasn't the first flying music the orchestra has played. For Previn and the Pittsburgh, Andre Previn included music by Jerry Goldsmith, written for the film The Blue Max. The movie was made in 1966, a British-American war film with George Peppard, James Mason, Ursula Andress, and Jeremy Kemp. The plot involves a German fighter pilot on the Western Front during the First World War. The protagonist doesn't seem to care how much damage he causes in his effort to obtain the Blue Max, the movie exploring the decline of chivalry and the advent of total war. Here is Andre Previn to conduct the Pittsburgh Symphony Orchestra, The Blue Max, music by Jerry Goldsmith for the movie.

Music by Jerry Goldsmith, written for the movie The Blue Max. Andre Previn conducted the Pittsburgh Symphony Orchestra. Earlier in this concert, pianist Yuliana Avdeeva played the Prokofiev Third Piano Concerto in C. She also played a Chopin encore. Her most recent recording, Voyage, features music from Chopin's late career. Here she is with her Heinz Hall encore from a few seasons ago. In October of 2017, she played the Mazurka in B-flat major by Frédéric Chopin.

0: Frédéric Chopin, the Mazurka in B-flat major, opus 7, number 1, played by Yuliana Avdeyeva as an encore in 2017 October at Heinz Hall. Earlier in this Pittsburgh Symphony Radio concert, you heard the Thunderbolt P-47 by Bohuslav Martinu. Yuliana Avdeyeva played the third piano concerto by Sergei Prokofiev and a Chopin encore. Plus, we heard the pictures at an exhibition by Modest Mussorgsky. Our guest conductor was Peter Popelka. I'm Jim Cunningham. Brian Savar, the program and production manager for WQED-FM, assembles these broadcasts. Harold F. Chambers III is the recording and mastering engineer at Heinz Hall. Pittsburgh Symphony Radio is made possible by the musicians of the Pittsburgh Symphony Orchestra.
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0: Trolls are everywhere in Norway. You just need to climb a mountain or walk a forest. Listen carefully, not to disturb them. Yeah, sit down, let nature speak to you, and maybe you can sit, if it's not in the summer where it never gets dark, if you can sit so that it gets a little bit darker, you will see and you will hear trolls. They will come to you, but you need to take time. They need to be given a chance to come to you. They are shy.
1: Norwegian guest conductor Arild Remmereite leads us through the land of trolls in Edvard Grieg's music for Peer Gynt, played by the Pittsburgh Symphony. It's a Nordic adventure with Carl Nielsen's Symphony No. 1 and principal trumpet George Vosburg playing the concerto by Johann Nepomuk Hummel. I'm Jim Cunningham, your host for Pittsburgh Symphony Radio, a production of WQED Pittsburgh, made possible by a grant from the musicians of the Pittsburgh Symphony Orchestra. Denmark's Carl Nielsen grew up in a rural environment, but his father played the violin and cornet as a village musician. During Carl's holidays, he helped to take care of the geese on the family farm. He played in a Norwegian military orchestra at age 14, and a few years later began his composing at the Copenhagen Conservatory. Nielsen's first symphony premiered in 1894, just after his marriage to the sculptress Anne-Marie Brodersen. You might hear some influence from Johannes Brahms, but there's already a unique Nielsen sound in the first symphony.
0: Geniuses have to start somewhere. So Nielsen is definitely

0: here boiling over of creativity and enthusiasm, and also, like the first movement, it called Allegro Orgoglioso, the proud, proud kind of young man's naivety. He's just digging into it and going for it in this piece. And what I feel is the strongest side of it is its freshness. You will feel there are some Brahms in this piece, and you will feel there are some Gade in this piece, even Schumann, even Mendelssohn. But still the harmonies, it's very much Nielsen, and he's very much in the folklore of Denmark. I mean, tonality, using the modus with the flattened seven that he does all the time, for example. It's very much Nielsen, as you say, yes.
1: Arild Remmereit conducts the Symphony No. 1 in G minor, Opus 7, by Carl Nielsen with the Pittsburgh Symphony Orchestra at Heinz Hall.

0: The Symphony No. 1 in G minor, Opus 7 by Carl Nielsen. This was the first performance of a Nielsen Symphony No. 1 by the Pittsburgh Symphony at Heinz Hall, with Pittsburgh Symphony Orchestra and guest conductor Arild Remmerich.
1: I wanted to bring something Scandinavian, and I'm very glad that we ended up doing Nielsen First Symphony, which is a rarity, I would say. And it's such a beautiful piece, and it's such a light piece to listen to. The audience will like listening to this piece. I'm confident about that.
0: Pittsburgh Symphony guest conductor Arild Remmerich is from Norway. This is his second series of concerts with the Pittsburgh Symphony. He conducted the Vienna Philharmonic, the Baltimore and Dallas, Houston, Detroit, and Atlanta symphonies, and he's a graduate of the Norwegian Conservatory in Oslo. I'm Jim Cunningham. You're listening to Pittsburgh Symphony Radio. More Nordic soul from Edvard Grieg still to come, but next it's the Trumpet Concerto by Johann Nepomuk Hummel with the principal trumpet of the Pittsburgh Symphony, George Vosburgh. Johann Nepomuk Hummel was one of the greatest pianists and composers in Europe during his day, but now he's known mainly for his trumpet concerto. Hummel was a child prodigy. He studied with Mozart at age 8 and lived as a member of the Mozart family. In 1792, he knew Haydn in England, and later in Vienna, he studied with Albrecht Sperger and Salieri, contemporaries of Beethoven. Johann Nepomuk Hummel succeeded Haydn as the concertmaster for Prince Esterhazy. The Hummel Trumpet Concerto was written for Anton Weidinger's new trumpet. The trumpet had keys. This was 1803. The concerto was heard for the first time on New Year's Day.
1: It's a masterpiece, and it's played by a master. I played the trumpet myself for about 15 years of my life, stopping in my mid-20s because I went and emphasis on other musical instruments and never managed to keep it up. So I have a very strong personal feeling for the instrument, and I also know what it means to play it. And I was, of course, never even close to playing it the way George does, but I have an understanding, a deeper understanding of what it means playing an instrument like a trumpet, like he plays it. And that makes it so much more enjoyable for me doing this project with him. And maybe also he might feel that I can understand what he is doing just because I have that background. I hope so, at least. I like to think so, at least.
0: George Vosburgh joined the Pittsburgh Symphony as principal trumpet in 1992. He's recorded the CD Trumpeter's Heritage for the Four Winds label with concertos by Bach, Böhm, Tomasi, Fasch, and Neruda. And he's recorded the Hummel Concerto along with Haydn, Telemann, and Leopold Mozart concertos with the Seattle Symphony and Gerard Schwartz. Here's George Vosburgh to play the Trumpet Concerto in E-flat by Johann Nepomuk Hummel.

0: Orchestra, George joined the Chicago Symphony and Sir George Schulte as the youngest member of the Chicago Symphony Brass. Later in this Pittsburgh Symphony Radio broadcast, we'll hear from the ensemble George Vosburgh founded with his colleagues from the Pittsburgh Symphony, the Pittsburgh Symphony Brass. Plus, still to come, the suite from Edvard Grieg's Peer Gynt. Pittsburgh Symphony Radio, Jim Cunningham with you. 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
0: In the Hall of the Mountain King from Edvard Grieg's Peer Gynt has become one of classical music's greatest hits. It's a fantasy story written in verse. Peer Gynt tells of the adventures of Peer. In the Hall of the Mountain King, portrays Peer sneaking into the Mountain King's castle and his attempts to escape from the king and his trolls after having insulted the king's daughter. You'll hear the Pittsburgh Symphony play seven pieces taken from the two suites assembled by Edvard Grieg, the suites rearranged by Arold Remmerite, our guest conductor. Jim Cunningham with you for Pittsburgh Symphony Radio. You rarely see the five-act play Peer Gynt on stage these days. Most often we have Henrik Ibsen's A Dollhouse or Hedda Gabler. Ibsen intended Peer Gynt as a play to read rather than for the stage. In 1874, the director of the Oslo Theater proposed a production with music. Ibsen invited Edvard Grieg, who found the play unmusical, but he needed the money. Arold Remmerite summarized the action of Peer Gynt.
4: In the order of the concert, we start with the Arabian dance, where in the version for the play, a choir would sing, "The prophet has arrived, the prophet has arrived." And so he is selling himself as a prophet there. And the second piece is the Morning Mood, which is one of the better known pieces. What people don't know, though, is that it ended up being the beginning of the fourth act of the play, which takes place in Africa, which leads us to Åse's death. Åse is the mother of Peer Gynt. There is the mother dying and her son still being this completely mad person, pretending to take her on their horse to St. Peter. It's a very fascinating part of the play, actually. We make a drastic cut then, and we are seeing Peer Gynt in his homecoming. That's the next part, where there is a shipwreck, and Peer Gynt is, together with one more person, the only surviving on a piece of wood or whatever it is, so that he can stay over water. And when Peer Gynt sees that only one of them will probably survive, so he has no difficulties

making sure that the other person loses grip and drowns. So this is what kind of person Peer Gynt is. That's why also I very much emphasize on showing this music on not only the sweet and beautiful side. It's very easy to make it sound pretty. That's why I really try to paint it in sharp colors also here and there. The next piece is Solveig's song. Solveig is the love from Peer Gynt's youth who keeps loving him until he finally returns to her to kind of die in her lap. Then we make a break again and go to Arabia and to a nothing but a belly dance, Anitra's dance.

0: And that leads us to the end, which is Peer Gynt in the Hall of the Mountain King, which is nothing but trolls. Trying to force Peer Gynt to marry the Mountain King's daughter. It's dramatical. So that will end our evening. It's not at all bringing a dramaturgical sense, now speaking about the play. But this is how it works musically, best put together, in my opinion.
1: Harold Remarite, here to conduct the Pittsburgh Symphony in the suite from Edvard Grieg's Peer Gynt.

0: the Pittsburgh Symphony Orchestra, conducted by Harold Remerite. You heard In the Hall of the Mountain King, closing the suite from Peer Gynt, assembled by our guest conductor, Harold Remerite, from the two suites by Edvard Grieg. The music was written to accompany a play by Henrik Ibsen and first produced in Oslo at the Norwegian Theater in 1875. Edvard Grieg revised the music for larger orchestra in 1886 for a production in Copenhagen. Born in Norway, Harold Remerite, our guest conductor, has studied with Leonard Bernstein. He worked as assistant with Myung-Whun Chung in Oslo and with Maurice Janssens in Vienna, where he currently makes his home. He spent some summers here in America at the Aspen Music Festival.
1: Thank you. Thank you. It's wonderful to be here together with you. And it's so wonderful for me to be able to present some music from my home country. I come from Norway, so Grieg is of course very dear to me, and I'm so happy that I could introduce that to you tonight. Now, I would like just to play, or we would like to play, just one little encore for you, because we were so inspired by the... Yes. Thank you. Thank you. We were so inspired by the way the excerpts from Peer Gynt ends. They end in the Hall of the Mountain King, with all the trolls running after Peer Gynt. Now, we will play a piece by a person called Johan Halvorsen, who was exactly one generation after Grieg, Norwegian. So he took over where Grieg ended. So here is more troll music for you, the Dance of the Little Trolls, Johan Halvorsen.

0: an encore from the Pittsburgh Symphony Orchestra with guest conductor Arild Remmerite. You heard music by Johan Halvorsen, his Dance of the Little Trolls. Earlier on this Pittsburgh Symphony Radio broadcast, we heard the Trumpet Concerto by Johann Nepomuk Hummel with the principal trumpet of the Pittsburgh Symphony, George Vosburgh. George was the founder of the Pittsburgh Symphony Brass. The ensemble has recorded The Art of the Fugue by Bach for the Four Winds label and two popular holiday albums, Christmas Concert and The Spirit of Christmas.
1: One of the ones that has always been my favorite from the first group, A Christmas Concert, is the Wexford Carol. And this was a straight carol that we just pulled right out of the Oxford Book of Carols and essentially sat in the recording session and decided that we were going to do it as a round. And we just kept playing the round over and over, and then the voices left one by one until they left me playing all alone. And we never really wrote out any music for it. And so we've had a difficult time trying to play it when we go and play live concerts because we don't have any music. All we have is the carol sheet. But truly one of my favorites, and one of the ones that I'm really, really pleased about the way it came out on this recording.

0: The sound really worked out great over at East Liberty Presbyterian Church.
1: Oh, yeah, yeah.
0: Now, I don't know if it was you or another member of the group that mentioned you had in mind a sound that you'd heard from the Christmas CD that the Philadelphia Orchestra Brass made. And there are a couple pieces on here. One that I particularly love, the 12 Days of Christmas that they had done. So you had to take it one notch further.
1: We wanted to do the 12 Days because it's a great arrangement, and we wanted to make sure that it was going to be something that was going to be a little bit new, you know, and have a little bit more splash to it than the older recording. So while paying tribute to the older recording, we made sure that we did everything we could to make it very, very special.

0: What's so special about the Pittsburgh Symphony Brass? Obviously, it's the individual talents of these players, but you've got a great esprit de corps, too.
1: The group, we generally have a lot of fun with each other. Sometimes the rehearsals are grueling, and then we get out to the shows, and the shows are just, they're just wonderful. And when we play in concert, generally audiences really, really take to the group. And of course, the way the group plays, we play with a lot of spirit, and generally try to mix it up as much as we can, covering all the bases, and generally everybody leaves feeling very, very satisfied.
0: All right, we talked about a Christmas concert. A couple things from Spirit of Christmas.
1: Well, Spirit, you know, one of the things I've been listening to a lot on Spirit lately is the opening of Christmas Oratorio, which Neil Berntsen arranged. And actually, Neil did this arrangement years ago.

The Pittsburgh Symphony Brass, founded by principal trumpet George Vosburg. You heard music from their Christmas recordings, A Christmas Concert, and The Spirit of Christmas, two CDs which appear on the Four Winds label. The members of the Pittsburgh Symphony Brass, George Vosburg and Neil Bernson, playing trumpet and flugelhorn, principal horn of the Pittsburgh Symphony, William Caballero, playing the French horn and the Wagner tuba, Peter Sullivan, our Pittsburgh Symphony trombone, playing tenor trombone and euphonium, with Murray Crew, bass trombone, Sumner Erickson, tuba, and Robert Hamrick, tenor trombone. From The Spirit of Christmas, we heard Jauchzet, Frohlocket, the Christmas oratorio by Johann Sebastian Bach, as arranged by Neil Bernson, with Eric Bubash, tuba, Timothy Adams, playing the timpani, the principal timpanist of the Pittsburgh Symphony, joined by Richard Webster, organ, at the East Liberty Presbyterian Church in Pittsburgh. Earlier on this Pittsburgh Symphony radio broadcast, you heard the trumpet concerto by Johann Nepomuk Hummel, played by our principal trumpet, George Vosburg. We also had the suite from Edvard Grieg's Peer Gynt, and we began with Carl Nielsen's First Symphony, our guest conductor, Arild Remarite. I'm Jim Cunningham. I hope you'll stay in touch. Send me a note. You can write to me, jcunningham@wqed.org, by email, or you can send a note to 4802 Fifth Avenue, Pittsburgh, Pennsylvania, 15213. Brian Savar is the program and production manager of WQED-FM. He assembles these broadcasts. The recording and mastering engineer is Harold F. Chambers III. Pittsburgh Symphony Radio is supported by the musicians of the Pittsburgh Symphony Orchestra.

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2: 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Emmanuel Axe, welcome back to Pittsburgh. 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Maestro Christoph Eschenbach, welcome back to Pittsburgh. We're at the symphony with Joshua Bell.
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a Louisiana blues strut, a Hollywood concerto, light cavalry on the march, the joyful feeling of New Year's Day in Vienna, and a world premiere of music from Pittsburgh titled Joy. A debut with Randall Gooseby, music director Manfred Honeck, coming your way with the Pittsburgh Symphony Orchestra.

Admirer of Betty Davis Eyes here, Jim Cunningham. Our program is supported by the musicians of the Pittsburgh Symphony. Gloria Isabel Ramos Triano, to start. Written in the wake of the pandemic, it's a celebration, liberation, and appreciation of the joy of life. Here's Manfred Honeck to conduct. Joy by Gloria Isabel Ramos Triano.

0: You heard it first here, the world premiere of Gloria Isabel Ramos Triano's Joy, written in 2022. She was born in Venezuela in 1964, studied piano, conducted, and composition in Barcelona and Zurich. She became the first woman in Spain to hold a conducting spot in a state orchestra in Cordoba. That was in 2001. Gloria Isabel Ramos Triano made her debut in Leipzig with the Radio Symphony Orchestra there in 2005. She has become a friend of the Pittsburgh Symphony Orchestra with several performances of her work conducted by music director Manfred Honeck. It's always a joy to be with you, sharing Pittsburgh Symphony Radio. This concert takes place each year in the weekend closest to Thanksgiving. The Korngold Concerto is next. Eric Wolfgang Korngold. Manfred Honeck is in a holiday mood. Here he is to introduce the soloist, Randall Gooseby.
1: It is so good to see all of you. And on behalf of the Pittsburgh Symphony family, I want to welcome you to our annual Thanksgiving concert. It is a gift to share this holiday with you. I can't believe this marks my 16th American Thanksgiving. Over the years, I have learned to really treasure many of the special traditions that come this time of year. I have mastered the art of overeating. And I am great at sleeping in the middle of the day. And I'm an expert at watching football games that I don't understand. And don't even think of trying to get in front of me for those 6 a.m. Black Friday doorbusters. Well, one of my favorite things about our Thanksgiving concert weekend is the chance to introduce a bright new talent to Pittsburgh. Our soloist this weekend is the talk of the classical music world and has won countless awards. And we are so pleased to present him to Pittsburgh for the very first time. Will you please join me in giving a warm Pittsburgh welcome to violinist Randall Gooseby.
0: Randall Gooseby and Manfred Honeck, center stage at Heinz Hall. Gustav Mahler's choice as the greatest child prodigy of all time. Viennese-born composer Eric Wolfgang Korngold left his European home for Hollywood, where he wrote the 1935 score for The Adventures of Robin Hood, starring Errol Flynn, returned for Captain Blood and the Seahawk. Korngold wrote for King's Row, starring Ronald Reagan, Anthony Adverse with Olivia de Havilland in front of the camera. Violin superstar Yasha Heifetz, another Hollywood neighbor, gave the world premiere of the Korngold Violin Concerto. You'll hear music from the Hollywood score for Anthony Adverse in the music, along with themes from Juarez and Another Dawn. Here is Randall Gooseby to play the Korngold Violin Concerto with Manfred Honeck and the Pittsburgh Symphony Orchestra.

0: The Violin Concerto by Erich Wolfgang Korngold. Manfred Honeck conducted the Pittsburgh Symphony Orchestra. The soloist was Randall Gooseby. The Pittsburgh Symphony recorded the Korngold Concerto with Itzhak Perlman at Heinz Hall for EMI. Randall Gooseby was a student of Itzhak Perlman. He was born July 6, 1996. He is the recipient of the 2022 Avery Fisher Career Grant and was the first prize winner of the Young Concert Artists International Auditions in 2018. Randall Gooseby was born in San Diego, California. His mother had a Korean family line. Gooseby started learning the violin at the age of 7. He made his debut with the Jacksonville Symphony at age 9. At 13, he played with the New York Philharmonic in a young people's concert at Lincoln Center's Avery Fisher Hall. Randall Gooseby went to Juilliard, the pre-college program there, with a full scholarship, and he's received his bachelor's degree with Itzhak Perlman's assistance. Catherine Cho is one of his teachers, and he obtained a Master's of Music degree working with Donald Weilerstein and Laurie Smuckler. We claim Laurie Smuckler at WQED because her father, Mark Smuckler, worked as our director of production. Randall Gooseby has returned to the stage, and we have a plan for more music. It's the Louisiana Blues Strut, a cakewalk for solo violin by Coleridge Taylor Perkinson.
1: I believe this piece is on your program already, but this is the Louisiana Blues Strut.

0: A solo for Randall Goosby after playing the Korngold Violin Concerto. We heard the Louisiana Blues Strut, a cakewalk for solo violin. Coleridge Taylor Perkinson, named for the Black Romantic Era composer Samuel Coleridge Taylor. Coleridge Taylor Perkinson was a jazz pianist who wrote film scores as well as pop arrangements for Marvin Gaye and Harry Belafonte. The Blues Strut was one of his last pieces. It was written for the first African-American member of the New York Philharmonic, appointed by Leonard Bernstein. That was Sanford Allen, who joined the New York Philharmonic in 1962. He played in New York City for 15 years, led a distinguished career as a soloist, conductor, and advisor. The music director of the Pittsburgh Symphony is motioning for his soloist to join him at the microphone.
1: I'm very interesting, actually. When did you start violin?
2: I started violin 20 years ago. So I was 7 years old. This was when I was living in Jacksonville, Florida, with my family. And my mother said, I'm going to make you play an instrument, but you can choose what I make you play.
1: And the family's here as well, isn't it?
3: Yeah, all family's here. Yeah.
1: And you played so fantastic, this Korngold. When did you play first time the Korngold?
2: The first time I played it must have been 5 years ago or so. I learned it in undergrad, but I didn't perform it for the first time until I was in master's. Yeah, so it was about 4 or 5 years ago.
1: And which violin do you play?
2: I'm very fortunate to play on a 1708 Stradivarius. It's on loan from the Samsung Foundation in Korea, and it's been an absolute thrill getting to know the instrument. It's taught me so much about my own playing. It's been about 8 months that I've had the instrument, so we're still kind of in the honeymoon phase, but yeah, we've had fun so far.
1: Well, this is amazing. I mean, I really love your playing because you play this Korngold with such a taste, I think, you know, and a wonderful delicatesse. And you know, it's so difficult, this piece. And I'm so happy to be conductor, not playing this on the violin. And so this is. And tell me, who is your favorite violinist who you admired as a young kid?
2: That's a tough question. There are many, but I guess if I had to choose one, it'd be my teacher, Itzhak Perlman. Yeah.
1: Wonderful. What's so great? So it's an unbelievable pleasure to have you here with us, and Debbie, and many more things are to come now. Thank you so much, and please give a very big applause for Randall again. Yeah?
0: We'll have a few more words with Randall Goosby in just a moment, but first, music by Franz von Suppe. Von Suppe wrote 30 operettas, 180 ballets, and all sorts of stage works. Two of his overtures are still heard often in the concert hall, The Poet and the Peasant, and The Light Cavalry, which you'll hear now. It takes its name from the age-old practice of troops with lightweight types of weapons and riding relatively small but very fast galloping horses. Here is Manfred Honeck, the Light Cavalry Overture by Franz von Suppe with the Pittsburgh Symphony Orchestra.

0: The Overture to Light Cavalry, the operetta by Franz von Suppe, written for the premiere at Vienna's Karl Theater in March of 1866. Franz von Suppe arrived in Vienna from Croatia. He was born in 1819, arriving in the world on a ship off the Adriatic coast city of Spalato. It's now Split in Croatia. His parents were Austrian. He was sent to Italy to study law and moved with his mother after his father died to Vienna. There he became Franz von Suppe and is to this day a beloved Viennese favorite composer. On this holiday weekend in Pittsburgh, Manfred Honeck has the microphone in hand to introduce the next music by Strauss.
1: And now for some music from the famous Strauss dynasty. I truly look forward to including these pieces on our Thanksgiving concert each year, and each year you will hear some pieces which were never

Strauss is featured with five pieces in this concert. You heard A Woman's Heart, Frauenherz, the Polka Mazurka, Opus 166. Josef Strauss married his childhood sweetheart. They enjoyed a long married life. Her name was Karolina Pruckmeier. The music you just heard was her 1857 wedding gift, Musical Farewell, before Strauss left on an extended engagement in Wrocław, Poland. Josef Strauss wrote 222 polkas and 283 pieces of music. He was trained as an engineer and an architect. And we have four more of his pieces on the way with the Pittsburgh Symphony and Manfred Honeck. The Forwards Polka is next, first heard in Pavlovsk, where the Strauss brothers spent most of their summers in the 1860s at a fashionable resort there.

0: You heard the Forwards Polka by Josef Strauss, first heard in Vienna in 1862. Here it was at Heinz Hall with the Pittsburgh Symphony and Manfred Honeck. The Viennese premiere event brought brother Johann Strauss to Vienna for the first time since he'd married mezzo-soprano Jette Treffs. This Thanksgiving party in Pittsburgh continues in just a minute with more from Josef Strauss. We'll have the Feuerfest Polka and the Radetzky March from the Strauss family. I'm Jim Cunningham, enjoying my Café mit Schlag with you. Associate conductors who help us prepare these broadcasts are Mundo and Jacob Joyce. Malia Toranjo is the president and CEO of the Pittsburgh Symphony Orchestra. I hope you'll write. I'll send you a souvenir. 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
0: It's like New Year's Day in Vienna, only it's Thanksgiving in Pittsburgh. There is no turkey tradition in Vienna. Manfred Honeck played in the Vienna Philharmonic as a violist for 8 years. His brother Rainer is the concertmaster of the Vienna Orchestra and is often seen in the broadcast on New Year's Day. Manfred Honeck brought the New Year's Day tradition from January 1 to Heinz Hall for the past 16 seasons. He's invited special guest Randall Gooseby back on stage to introduce our next music by Josef Strauss.
4: Thank you all so much again for being here to celebrate Thanksgiving weekend with us. Pittsburgh is an extremely lucky city. You guys are home to an absolutely world-class orchestra. And you're also a world-class sports town. I cannot imagine a better crossover between sports and music than Josef Strauss's Sport Polka.

The Sport Polka by Josef Strauss. The Pittsburgh Symphony Orchestra, Manfred Honeck conducted. Josef Strauss did not say which sport he had in mind, but most likely it was horse racing. The cover of the first edition of the music shows a jockey in a whirlwind dance with a female partner. It's a holiday weekend in Pittsburgh, and we're without a care. On his organ, music by Josef Strauss, his Opus 272 from the year 1879. Manfred Honeck and the Pittsburgh Symphony.

Without Cares. Ohne Sorgen. Josef Strauss with the Pittsburgh Symphony and Manfred Honeck. We've come to the end of our printed program, but this concert of the Strauss family demands an encore. At least one, most likely two. It's another Josef Strauss favorite, Feuerfest. It's become a must with principal percussionist Andrew Reimer at the Anvil. He's announced that this will be his last since he planned to retire in 2024, August. I asked Andrew Reimer what he had in mind for this big moment. He wrote, "The key, and I exercise much artistic license, is to make Manfred, the orchestra, and the audience wait. In 2023, which was a vintage and just electric performance, I donned an elf costume that I spent minutes finding on eBay. As an aside, the budget was well into two figures, and I spent it all on a new red and green hat with a white tassel, plus an elf costume with red legs complementing my suit." Stage technician Rocky Esposito entered in front of the orchestra, looking fine in a smart gray business suit and turkey hat with drumsticks over the ears. Rocky is spreading rose petals in front of the cart, carrying the anvil as it rolled out. Mr. Esposito was given a tip for his service, but he appears to expect more and accepts a six-pack of Iron City beer with pleasure for his work. As the polka progresses, I add just the quintessential sparkle and magic to the ensemble with driving and precise hammer strokes. An orange Cleveland Browns t-shirt wipes the anvil clean, and it is dusted with a feather duster. The audience goes wild and almost out of control. I take a couple selfies with my phone somewhere in the middle, and after a hilarious recap that brings the house down, the energy builds and builds, and then it ends, and everyone tries to be the first to get to the parking garage. Happy Thanksgiving. Kind regards, Andrew Reimer. Feuerfest, Josef Strauss, Manfred Honeck and the Pittsburgh Symphony, Andrew Reimer, principal percussion with the Anvil.

The anvil was played by Andrew Reamer, principal percussionist of the Pittsburgh Symphony Orchestra. Manfred Honeck conducted Feuerfest by Josef Strauss. German for Fireproof, the polka written by Strauss as a commission by the Wertheim Company. Franz von Wertheim's company produced safes that were marketed as fireproof. Wertheim was known to demonstrate that particular claim by placing his safes in bonfires. The percussionist was striking the anvil with a hammer, recalling the making and solidity of the safe, and there were 20,000 sold. Andrew Reamer, Pittsburgh Symphony principal percussionist, joined the section in 1989. He earned his Bachelor of Music and Master's degree at Temple University. Andy Reamer taught at Duquesne University for 25 years. He played music and recorded with the Pittsburgh Symphony White Tie Group. He composed a popular collection of etudes for marimba entitled Reamer's Elixirs, Two Mallet Fixers. Andrew Reamer carries on a drum and stick-making tradition that can be traced to the mid-19th century. His work and innovations can be found at drummersservice.com. Andy Reamer gets around Pittsburgh on a bike, a motorcycle, or in a kayak, regardless of the weather. He will be missed as the principal percussionist of the Pittsburgh Symphony. The Vienna New Year's Day concert began in Austria in 1939 as a way to boost morale during the Second World War. We now see it on WQED-TV and PBS stations across America. The concerts take place at the Golden Hall, the Musikverein in Vienna. It is seen in over 90 countries by an estimated audience of 50 million. The Vienna State Ballet almost always appears, and it is a tough ticket. Even though there are several performances of the Vienna Philharmonic during various parts of the day. The Philharmonic uses a lottery system in operation 1 year before the concert if you'd like to get a ticket. The New Year's Day program is a message of hope and joy, a fresh start, a message of peace as the new year begins. The concert always ends with the Radetzky March by Johann Strauss, the father. Here's Manfred Honeck to conduct it now.

The Radetzky March by Johann Strauss Sr., his Opus 228. The Pittsburgh Symphony Orchestra was conducted by Manfred Honeck. Austrian military hero Radetzky came back to Vienna after winning the Battle of Custoza. His soldiers were singing a popular song. Allegedly, Strauss heard the singing and put the melody into his Radetzky March. At the premiere, everyone began clapping along, and that tradition has continued all the way to the present. Former Pittsburgh Symphony music director Lauren Mazel was a favorite guest of the Vienna Philharmonic. He conducted the New Year's Day concert 11 times from 1980 through 2005. Only concertmaster Willy Roszkowski has conducted it more often. There were many memorable moments in those concerts at the Musikverein. For the Jockey Polka, Lauren cracked the whip playing the percussion instrument and turned the tables over to a percussionist who conducted from the percussion section with a baton. Lauren also played the violin as a soloist in several New Year's Day concerts, and he repeated his violin solo spot in Pittsburgh at Heinz Hall. Here is Lauren Mazel to conduct the overture to Johann Strauss' operetta, Die Fledermaus, with the Pittsburgh Symphony Orchestra.

Former Pittsburgh Symphony music director Lauren Mazel on April 18, 1996. Deflator Mouse by Johann Strauss, the Pittsburgh Symphony at Heinz Hall. The beautiful Blue Danube by Johann Strauss Jr. is the emotional highlight of every New Year's concert in Vienna. The conductor always makes a speech to the audience. The orchestra starts to play it. Just the first few bars always bring applause. The conductor turns to the audience and speaks. You know the expression, taking coals to Newcastle. Well, former Pittsburgh Symphony music director Maurice Janssens took the Pittsburgh Symphony on tour to the Musikverein in Vienna on May 29, 2000. There he conducted the Blue Danube Waltz as an encore.

Music by Johann Strauss Jr. on the beautiful Blue Danube at the Musikverein, the home of the Vienna Philharmonic. It was the Pittsburgh Symphony from their May 2000 European tour. That concert ended with the Firebird Suite by Igor Stravinsky, and it required three encores: the Nutcracker Pas de Deux, the Thunder and Lightning Polka, and On the Beautiful Blue Danube by Johann Strauss, which we always hear on New Year's Day. Maurice Janssens conducted the New Year's Day concert in Vienna on three occasions, in 2006, 2012, and 2016. We thought we'd have them more. Maurice Janssens and Lauren Mazel, music directors of the Pittsburgh Symphony. That's the curious mix of emotion with the Strauss Waltz family on New Year's Day. Joy at being together and wistful sadness thinking of those we've lost at the start of the new year. After nearly a quarter century of music making at the Syria Mosque and at Heinz Hall, we lost William Steinberg. That was in New York City on May 16, 1978. Steinberg loved to go on tour with the Pittsburgh Symphony. He rode at the front of the bus, wearing a mask over his eyes so that he could sleep on those domestic journeys. As an encore, he often played a combination of two pieces from the Strauss family. His recordings for Command Classics have all been reissued in a 17-CD set for Deutsche Grammophon, which arrived in 2024. Steinberg grew up in the Central European concert halls, and he wanted that feeling at Heinz Hall, asking for gold and silver with the mirrors and red carpeting and crystal chandeliers. Here he is with a Strauss encore he loved to play: Perpetual Motion and the Tritch Tratch or Chit Chat Polka.

Music by Johann Strauss Jr., the Perpetual Motion and Tritch Tratch Polka, which William Steinberg combined as an encore on numerous tours. It's back once again from a 17-CD set of all of his recordings made with the Pittsburgh Symphony at Soldiers and Sailors Memorial Hall in Pittsburgh. That set appears on the Deutsche Grammophon label, William Steinberg, Complete Command Classics Recordings. The Johann Strauss Jr. was recorded in May of 1967 at Soldiers and Sailors. Robert Fine was the recording engineer, and the recording was made on 35mm magnetic film. Maris Janssen's conducted music from the Strauss family members on several occasions. Here is Maris Janssen's with Johann Strauss Jr.'s At the Hunt, the Polka Opus 373 from the year 1875, the Pittsburgh Symphony Orchestra.

Maris Janssens conducted Auf der Jagd, On the Hunt, the polka opus 373 by Johann Strauss Jr. That performance was from December of 2003 at Heinz Hall. The polka we just heard, On the Hunt, is a collection of tunes from the operetta Cagliostro in Vienna, first performed in the late autumn of 1875 with the composer's brother Edward Strauss conducting the Strauss Orchestra. This Pittsburgh Symphony Concert began with music by Gloria Isabel Ramos Triano, the world premiere of her Joy, written in 2022. We heard Eric Wolfgang Korngold's Violin Concerto, played by Randall Gooseby, the Overture to Light Cavalry by Franz von Suppe. There were five pieces by Josef Strauss: A Woman's Heart, the Forward Polka, the Sport Polka, Without a Care, and Feuerfest. Johann Strauss the Father's Radetzky March. Lauren Mazel conducted Johann Strauss Jr.'s Overture for Die Fledermaus. On the Beautiful Blue Danube was played by the Pittsburgh Symphony with Maris Janssens at the Golden Hall in Vienna, the Musikverein. And we had William Steinberg at the end, Johann Strauss Jr.'s Perpetual Motion and Chit Chat Polka. Brian Savar is the program and production manager of WQED-FM. He assembles these broadcasts. Harold F. Chambers III is the recording and mastering engineer at Heinz Hall. I'm Jim Cunningham, wishing you the best of this year and every year. Thank you so much for listening to Pittsburgh Symphony Radio. I hope you'll write. The address is 4802 Fifth Avenue, Pittsburgh, PA 15213. 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

0: 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The symphony. We're in the conductor's dressing room with the maestro, David Robertson. Welcome back to Pittsburgh. Emmanuel Axe, welcome back to Pittsburgh. It is a joy to have James Ennis back with us at Heinz Hall. Maestro Christoph Eschenbach, welcome back to Pittsburgh. We're at the symphony with Joshua Bell. You may have seen them on stage at Heinz Hall, but how well do you know the conductors, soloists, and composers for the Pittsburgh Symphony Orchestra? 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

Auto Joy is a message to humans, and we need this message of brotherhood in our society, in our time, very, very much. And I think whenever time we live, Auto Joy is always a highlight. It's also something where we can rethink our life and can remind us we are humans and we have to understand each other and we have to love each other.

0: Manfred Honeck asks, why? Why are we here? Where do we go? Beethoven and Bruckner gave the answer through music. Celebrating the 200th anniversary of Beethoven's first performance of the Ninth with its Ode to Joy in Vienna, May 1824, and the 200th anniversary of Anton Bruckner's birth on September 4th, 1824, it's Pittsburgh Symphony Radio. Fellow Seeker, Jim Cunningham with you for a concert of two world premieres, one from Sammy Musa and a Bruckner arrangement made by Thomas Illa and Manfred Honeck. There's an offstage military band celebrating victory and the fizziest Beethoven Ninth you'll ever hear. The Mendelssohn Choir sings Ode to Joy with four soloists in their Heinz Hall debuts, plus Anton Bruckner's Locus Isti and Ave Maria. Our bicentennial broadcast is made possible with the support of the musicians of the Pittsburgh Symphony Orchestra. To begin, Locus Isti was written in 1869 to celebrate the dedication of the votive chapel of the cathedral at Linz, Austria, where Anton Bruckner had been the cathedral organist. The music begins with the choir singing Locus Isti, a Deo factus est. This place was made by God, a priceless sacrament. After the Mendelssohn Choir sings the Bruckner, we'll hear a world premiere flowing one right into the other. The second music is by Sammy Musa. Conductor and composer Sammy Musa was commissioned by the Pittsburgh Symphony to write Ad Gillis Deda, Hymn for Orchestra. Musa told me it's terrific to have his music on a program with one of his favorite composers, Anton Bruckner.
1: I must say that Anton Bruckner is probably my favorite composer, and so I'm very glad that Manfred Honeck thought of combining my work with Bruckner's.
0: Here is Manfred Honeck to conduct the Pittsburgh Symphony with the Mendelssohn Choir of Pittsburgh, Locus Isti, followed immediately by Sammy Musa's Ad Gillis Deda in a world premiere commissioned by the Pittsburgh Symphony.

0: Music by Sammy Musa, a world premiere commissioned by the Pittsburgh Symphony Orchestra, and Gillis Deda. Manfred Honeck conducted. The first music we heard was by Anton Bruckner, his Locus Iste, sung by the Mendelssohn Choir of Pittsburgh.
1: The piece was written in Georgia, in Caucasus, of course, not Georgia, USA. I was there this winter. I spent 2 months there, and this is where the piece was written. And Adgilis Deda is an ancient deity from that region. As we know, Georgia is a very old country and a very old place. This deity was, and still is, a god of fertility and, for me most importantly, a god of protection. And that was a very strong concept for me, something that really, I don't want to use the word inspiration, that's why I'm careful, because that's another concept which I find a bit problematic, but it helped me with the piece. I knew no one before I went. I just had contact with one person to whom the piece is dedicated, Nicholas Rashveli, who is a composer and a conductor from Georgia. And we knew of each other, but we had not met. And I wrote him, I said, I will be coming to your country soon. He's the music director of the National Orchestra. And he told me, if you come here, you have to come conduct the orchestra. We need to organize something. So it ended up being a concert, and I conducted a Peace of Mind in Beethoven's Fifth Symphony with the National Orchestra. It was a wonderful experience. And then through that process and spending so much time together, we became really close friends, and I dedicated a piece to him.
0: Sammy Musa, composer of Adgilis Deda, composed in the Caucasus Mountains in Georgia. Adgilis Deda, or Mother Place, as the Georgian title loosely translates into English, refers to the idea of a sanctuary and its musical repercussions. Musa opened the season for the Helsinki Philharmonic with this music. He's now composer in residence there, and Jukka-Pekka Saraste conducted it in September of 2024, but this was the world premiere. Musa's violin concerto was played at Heinz Hall in a United States premiere in 2022 with Karen Gamio and Fabian Gabel, and Musa's Elysium will have a Pittsburgh Symphony premiere with Osmo Venska and the orchestra in January of 2025. Jim Cunningham with you for Anton Bruckner's 200th anniversary celebration. It continues with two more pieces. We'll hear his Ave Maria and the quintet arranged for orchestra. Then Beethoven's Ninth concludes this broadcast of Pittsburgh Symphony Radio. The Ave Maria is a sacred motet by Anton Bruckner, a setting of the Latin prayer. Bruckner wrote it in Linz in 1861, and it is a favorite of Manfred Honeck, who sang it in Vienna as a choir member during his first years as a musician. The motet Ave Maria was first heard at a mass in the Linz Cathedral. It's now the Old Cathedral. Bruckner was the organist there. Also from 1860, he was director of the Choral Society, the Liedertafel. Bruckner wrote about the first performance in October of 1861, "I was, in the end, splendidly applauded by my choir twice." Here is Manfred Honeck to conduct the Mendelssohn Choir of Pittsburgh, the Pittsburgh Symphony Orchestra, Ave Maria by Anton Bruckner.

Ave Maria by Anton Bruckner with the Mendelssohn Choir of Pittsburgh, prepared by Daniel Singer. Manfred Honeck conducted the Pittsburgh Symphony Orchestra. We're celebrating the 200th anniversary of Anton Bruckner's birth. There's one more world premiere with Bruckner, the Adagio from the String Quintet in F. Manfred Honeck played the quintet as a violist in his years in Vienna. He loves it and decided it would work with the larger orchestral sound, asking composer Thomas Illa to help him arrange it for the world premiere you are about to hear. The Adagio from the String Quintet in F by Anton Bruckner, played by the Pittsburgh Symphony Orchestra.

0: The Adagio from the String Quintet in F Major by Anton Bruckner. Manfred Honeck made that arrangement with Thomas Illa. This was the first performance anywhere. Manfred Honeck conducted the Pittsburgh Symphony Orchestra. The quintet was requested by Bruckner's superior, Josef Helmesberger, for a string quartet. Bruckner wrote a viola quintet instead in 1878. He dedicated the quintet to Duke Maximilian Emanuel in Bavaria. In 1885, the Helmesberger Quartet played it. Duke Emanuel was pleased by the composition and gave Bruckner a diamond pin. In all, there were 23 performances of the Bruckner Quintet in Bruckner's lifetime. Manfred Honeck has recorded Anton Bruckner's 4th, 7th, and 9th symphonies with the Pittsburgh Symphony to great acclaim. In a recent New York Times article by David Allen, beginning, "Bruckner, Bruckner, everywhere," he writes, "There was a time when Bruckner was a relative rarity. At 200, Anton Bruckner is more popular than ever with conductors." Why? There are 7 conductors in the article, including Manfred Honeck. The music director of the Pittsburgh Symphony tells us, "If you go to a concert and are open, you will always, always be touched by Bruckner, captured by the spirituality. Humans generally have this longing for something. We long for joy, and we will have it." Ludwig van Beethoven is on the way, his 9th, as we celebrate 200 years of Bruckner and Beethoven with Manfred Honeck and the Pittsburgh Symphony. It's our mission on Pittsburgh Symphony Radio to bring you joy. I'm Jim Cunningham, celebrant. Jacob Joyce and Moon Doe, associate conductors, help us prepare these broadcasts. Malia Toranjo is the president and CEO of the Pittsburgh Symphony Orchestra, and this program is distributed by PRX.
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0: The Ode to Joy from Beethoven's 9th, celebrating the 200th anniversary of the premiere, which took place in May of 1824 in Vienna. It was Friday, May 7th at the Theater am Kärntner-Tor. This performance takes place at Heinz Hall. You'll hear the Mendelssohn Choir with Manfred Honeck and 4 soloists who are making their Pittsburgh debut. Martina Rosamano, soprano. Evgenia Asanova, mezzo-soprano. Seongwoo Simon Young, tenor. Vladislav Bujalski is the bass baritone. Manfred Honeck has recorded the Beethoven 9th for the reference label with the Pittsburgh Symphony and the Mendelssohn Choir. He told me about his special approach, which is faster than most and involves a military band off stage.
3: Beethoven's metronome numbers are very clearly written in 1824. He knew exactly which tempo he wants. It was the habit and a tradition to take much slower tempo as Beethoven as indicated in his metronome numbers. And I wanted to go back to these metronomers, which are quick and quite quick. His tempo markings are very clearly, and they are so good and so right. Listen, for example, the end is it's not allegro vivace. It's not a presto. It's prestissimo. It's the quickest tempo a composer could write in the time of Beethoven, Mozart, and Haydn. And it shows a lot of things which other revolution march in the fourth movement, where a banda is coming. This marching band, it's a military band, which composed by Beethoven. I will have this offstage, which is never been done, but it's right because they're coming back from the battle and calling the victory. In the end, the tenor singing, what a joy to be here, and we celebrate a victory. This is so great. I think it's a wonderful thing what can do here in Pittsburgh.
0: Manfred Honeck and the Pittsburgh Symphony Orchestra. Here he is to conduct the Ninth by Ludwig van Beethoven, the Mendelssohn Choir, prepared by Daniel Singer.

You heard the Symphony No. 9 by Ludwig van Beethoven, the Choral Symphony Opus 125 in D minor. The Mendelssohn Choir of Pittsburgh was prepared by Daniel Singer. Manfred Honeck conducted. Our soloists were soprano Martina Rosomano. She is artist in residence at the Paris Opera Academy since September of 2021, born in Italy. We heard mezzo-soprano Evgenia Asanova, who recently appeared at the Salzburg Festival. Between 2016 and 2018, she attended the Young Artists Opera Program at Moscow's Bolshoi Theater. There she made her debut as Fyodor in Boris Godunov, and shortly thereafter joined the ensemble of the Bern Concert Theater. The Beethoven Ninth featured Seungwoo Siman Yang, tenor, who also appeared at the Salzburg Festival in Austria. He was born in South Korea in 1997. Since 2018, he's been studying with Carolyn James at Hamburg's University of Music and Theater and was a member of the International Opera Studio of the Hamburg State Opera. And we heard Vladislav Bujalski, bass baritone. He's from Berdyansk in Ukraine. Recently, he appeared in the Lindemann Young Artist Program at the Metropolitan Opera in New York and sang several performances of Idomeneo conducted by Manfred Honeck at the Met. He also sang Don Carlos, conducted by Carlo Rizzi. Bujalski is a principal singer of the Semperoper in Dresden. The Ode to Joy in Beethoven's Ninth has moved the spirit, as you can hear from the ovation at Heinz Hall. Beethoven's Ninth has been recorded twice by the Pittsburgh Symphony with William Steinberg in 1966 and in 2021 with Manfred Honeck and the Mendelssohn Choir. Richard Osborne, writing in Gramophone magazine, noted the especially fine string playing of the Pittsburgh Symphony in the recording on the reference label, but overall he preferred the Steinberg reissue on Deutsche Grammophon of the 1966 Beethoven. He found it more profound. Beethoven was a profound inspiration for composer Anton Bruckner, also celebrated in this bicentennial concert. Bruckner's symphonies are known for their grand scale and expansive forms, much like Beethoven's later works, especially the Ninth. Bruckner was a devout Catholic. He was drawn to Beethoven's ability to express the sublime and transcendent, as is Manfred Honeck drawn in. Like Beethoven's Ninth, Bruckner's symphonies often begin with slow, majestic introductions that build into powerful, dramatic expression. Big, like Beethoven. Bruckner even considered Beethoven as a spiritual guide, praying before composing and seeking divine inspiration. Bruckner wrote 9 or 10 big, hour-long symphonies, so his short pieces are in short supply. Here's one now. His early overture is a rare item in elapsed time. The overture in G minor was still a rarity when William Steinberg added it to his Bruckner 7th, done in May of 1968 at Soldiers and Sailors Memorial Hall. Just last year, Deutsche Grammophon reissued all of the Steinberg Command Classics recordings, and with the Bruckner 7th, here is the overture. Anton Bruckner with William Steinberg and the Pittsburgh Symphony.

The Overture in G Minor by Anton Bruckner. William Steinberg conducted the Pittsburgh Symphony Orchestra from the Complete Command Classics recordings issued on Deutsche Grammophon. William Steinberg was an early proponent of Mahler and Bruckner, performing those composers often before it became fashionable to do so. This was at the Syria Mosque, just a couple of blocks away from the recording venue you just visited at Soldiers and Sailors in Pittsburgh's Oakland section. This Pittsburgh Symphony Radio broadcast began with Anton Bruckner's Locus Isti. We heard Sammy Musa, Ad Gillis Data, the hymn for orchestra in a world premiere. The Mendelssohn Choir sang Ave Maria by Anton Bruckner. We had Bruckner's Adagio from the string quintet in F, arranged by Thomas Ille and Manfred Honeck, in a world premiere. And Beethoven's Ninth. Manfred Honeck told the New York Times, "You can be Catholic, you can be Christian, you can be Jewish, Muslim, whatever. Anton Bruckner's music is for everybody here, because he always looks up, not with one eye, with both eyes. There is enormous honesty in his spirituality. There is nothing which is artificial." That's our mission on Pittsburgh Symphony Radio, always looking up with both eyes. Jim Cunningham, looking along with you. Brian Savar is the program and production manager for WQED-FM. He puts these broadcasts together. The recording and mastering engineer at Hines Hall is Harold F. Chambers III. 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